0: It is the Jesse Kelly Show on a magnificent, wonderful Thursday. Remember, tomorrow is Ask Dr. Jesse Friday, and you need to get your questions emailed in now to jesse@jessekellyshow.com. This treasonous snake.
1: Mr. President, some of your immigration enforcement efforts have gone too far. In July, 50% of the 50,000 people that were detained had no criminal record. Be careful what your advisors are telling you about immigration policy. The same Hispanics who helped you get to the White House in 2024 feel betrayed today. You can be for immigration what Lincoln was for slavery and Reagan was for communism. I'm not talking about giving them amnesty. I'm talking about giving them a dignified life in this promised land.
0: And of course, she is talking about giving them amnesty. She's been on stage saying it.
2: Give them dignity. At some point in the future, another legislator will write another law to give them path to citizenship.
0: We all know what this is. Jesse, my wife and I are finally pulling the trigger. That means we have made the decision and we are actually going to do it. We are leaving California for good and moving to the grand old state of Arkansas. My birthday was August 31st, and we're on the road in our Class A Tiffin. That's a big motorhome, in case you don't know. After 62 years born and raised in the once great state of California, we're listening as you're reading this on the air, if you do. And their names are Grady and Penelope. Penelope's a great name for a woman. I like that name. What are you shaking your head for, Chris? That's a wonderful, you have no taste at all. I like that name. That's a beautiful name. Anyway, California is one of those fascinating, heartbreaking things. Because maybe you haven't been, and if you haven't, that's fine. But I've spent a lot of time in California. My Marine Corps base was in California, even though it was in the horrible part of it. I was out in the desert. But anyway, I spent a lot of time in California, did construction in California. I spent a lot of time in California. It's so beautiful. It's such an oceanfront paradise is what California is. And up north, beautiful mountains, redwoods. I mean, California is an amazing, amazing place. And there's so many materials there that California's economy is just gigantic. They have oil. They have so many things. And California is proof. There's nothing communists can't ruin. They are destroyers. You know how hard you have to work to get people to leave California? When I was a kid, California was one of those places you dreamt of retiring to. Hey, well, can't afford it now, but hopefully be able to get to California nice and warm by the ocean. Hopefully one day. Now people who've lived there their entire lives are packing up and leaving because you keep electing Democrats. And Democrats have been elected for long enough there that you can't get them out because they just cheat in every election. That's terrible. Go enjoy Arkansas. Jesse, the Hubs and I have said that at our age, we have energy for maybe one last international trip, and we're very intrigued by your comments about Slovenia. Do you mind sharing the towns you visited there? We may look at going next year. Thank you. Happy anniversary to Lucky. Ob is lucky. Extremely lucky. All right. And so in Slovenia, we were really in two main places. Their quote, biggest city, their capital is Ljubljana. It's not very big. I think there's 200,000 people in it, and that's their major, major, major city. And that's 10% of the population. There's only 2 million people in the whole country. So we stayed there one night because we were flying out of Ljubljana's airport. Really cool, really clean, really cool little place. Young, I'll tell you that. What, Ob and I felt like old fogies. Clearly a college town. There were young people everywhere. So if that's kind of what you're into, highly recommend it. It was really great. But that's not really mainly where we stayed. We went to this place called Lake Bohin. Small. It's really small. The lake is just green. Like all their water up there, the rivers, their waters, because of the minerals, it's just clear and green and beautiful. And that's where we stayed, Lake Bohin. We went down to Lake Bled for a day. That's probably the most popular tourist destination in Slovenia. It's a lake with a church. There's an island in the lake, and somebody a long time ago, I don't know, 14, 1500s, I wasn't paying attention, built a church out there. Yeah, it is cool, Chris. And you hop on these little traditional boats, and it only takes a couple minutes. They just row you right over, and you go check it out. What, Chris? Chris said, how far does my dollar go? That's something else. Remarkably affordable. Now, it's euros, like anything else, so it's euros. But again, it's not a big country. Everything is kind of, I guess I'd probably describe it as a small batch country. That milk you're drinking, it just came from some lady's farm that morning. I'm not kidding. We had yogurt every morning. Yogurt, and my wife would drink tea, and it was delivered to the hotel from some little old lady. That's what she did. It doesn't get more. The whole country's like that. A lot of beef, so lots of burgers. I'll tell you what, they are burger freaks over there. Had some really good burgers. It's burgers, fries, steaks. I was not impressed with the pizza. And I just wasn't impressed with the pizza, so I'm not going to do. Well, Chris, it wasn't. It's just not American pizza. It's just not. And they put weird European crap on their pizza. Can I just get some pepperoni or something? Anyway, not impressed with the pizza. Other than that, wonderful, clean, safe. Never one time, not one time did I feel like I had to, you know, grab Bob and pull her aside or look up. Nothing like that. No bad element at all. Didn't see anything. I think it's pretty crime-free. There you go. We'll be back.
3: Walking through the valley, move west.
0: When you're hiring somebody, there are three things that obviously stand out above others that make it so time-consuming and miserable. 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

0: It is the Jesse Kelly Show on a fantastic, wonderful Thursday. And I forgot, my goodness, tomorrow's Ask Dr. Jesse Friday. You need to get your questions emailed in right now to jesse@jessekellyshow.com. We will spend all day tomorrow reading your questions. Ask me anything. We'll have a good time, as we always do on a Friday. Now, back to this Act Blue story. And it's such a nerdy political person story, so I had to kind of lay out how big and important Act Blue was. Here's all I want to say about it. We have talked a lot about having to take down the funding network of communists, and you'll see communism disappear. This is how you do it. I understand the frustrations out there, potentially with the GOP Congress and with Trump and with prices and maybe Iran. I understand the frustrations. I share in these frustrations. I understand that. I understand we're facing political headwinds. I get it. But I am telling you right now, there are good things happening when it comes to taking apart the communist network that has been holding up communism, promoting communism, pushing it forward in this country for decades. We have never, ever, not in my lifetime anyway, I realize there was more activism on this back in the 1900s, but we have never in my lifetime had an administration go after the communist networks in this country as hard as this Trump administration is. What other complaints you may have, I understand, I get it, and I know the general public is going to punish us severely for gas prices, for prices, period. Severely. I get it. I know this is what we're facing.
1: And take a look here. Trump's worst net approval rating on inflation, minus 61 points underwater. That is the worst that Donald Trump has ever pulled on inflation. And not only is it the worst that Donald Trump has ever pulled on inflation, it is the worst that any president ever has pulled on inflation. This is literally the worst net approval rating on inflation for any president. It is truly record-breaking.
0: So that's not good. All I'm going to say, and look, I'm not going to justify anything that was done when it comes to costs. I'm not. But I'm telling you right now, we are getting real progress done when it comes to wounding the Democrat movement, the communist movement in this country, in lasting ways. Real, real lasting ways. Because they're all criminal organizations. They've found various ways to hide behind this and hide behind that. And of course, they get all kinds of protection from Democrat politicians who benefit from these things. But they're all criminals. You don't have to come up with new laws. You don't have to focus on prosecuting your political opponents. All you have to do is enforce the law, enforce it hard, and the communist network in the United States of America will come down. And that includes cutting off foreign funding sources. How many foreign billionaires, how many foreign governments are funding these communist organizations in the United States of America? I don't have an answer to that question because so much of that money is what they call dark money. But I'll tell you this, it's a lot. And without that, that group of 15 commie dirtballs sitting there waiting for that call, they have to go do something else when the money stops flowing in. All of it's paid for and organized, and we are doing good, good things taking this thing apart. We are. We really are. And Trump seems to be hitting his stride a little better out there on the campaign trail, messaging-wise. This is very, very, very effective.
2: The worst offenders are the ones that Cooper released, including DeCarlos Brown Jr.
0: He's talking about North Carolina Governor Cooper.
2: Jr., who slashed Irina Zaritska in the neck. Nobody saw anything like that. I think it's maybe one of the most violent crimes we've ever seen. And if you let it run a little bit on television, I didn't want to do it. But if you let it run, you see one of the worst things you've ever seen. And he was released out of jail. He was released by Cooper, your governor. And many others were released too. 3,500 were released, but this was one of them. And yet others that they say, I don't know how anybody can be as bad, but they say they're just as bad.
0: Democrats are sick and demonic and evil. And it's not just foreigners. Domestic animals who should be thrown in cages Democrats will turn them loose on you and your daughter and your wife as fast as humanly possible. We have to continue to point that out leading up to a midterm to try to, I'm not sure we can save the House or something like that. Maybe we can. I don't know. But in order to try to make sure those losses aren't quite as bad, we need to be loudly pointing out that, yes, maybe we didn't do right here. Maybe we didn't do right there. No question about it. Do not forget the fact that Democrats are purposely trying to destroy your country. They are trying to wreck your community. They are doing this on purpose. It's not an accident. It's not a whoopsie. It's not. This is how every Democrat in the country feels.
3: Said that America is the top dog in terrorism.
4: Yes.
3: Do you think America then is worse than Al Qaeda?
4: Pound for pound, as far as the number of deaths, yes, we have caused tremendous terror.
0: That's how every Democrat thinks. You can't give those people power back. We can beat on the GOP and yell at the GOP, and Lord knows they deserve it. You cannot give power back to Democrats. All right. Do some emails. I have actually a heartbreaking story of mine to tell you from yesterday. Before I get to that, we just had our 25th anniversary of 9/11, and it was heavy, wasn't it? And we told some 9/11 stories, things like that. And the sad part is that first responders are always at risk. It's a dangerous job. Every day, you turn on the news and there's some state trooper got gunned down, some cop got ambushed, fireman shot, just dying in training. It happens all the time. Who cares for those families when dad doesn't come home? Tunnel to Towers has been caring for those families for 25 years. Stepping in the wake of unimaginable loss and paying off mortgages, at least easing some of the financial burden. It doesn't bring dad back, but that is real, tangible help for widows and orphans, and we're supposed to care for widows and orphans. $11 a month is how they do it. From you, $11 a month. T2T.org. We'll be back.
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0: Emily Campagno reacts to Gavin Newsom's claim he won't run for president if Kamala Harris runs, telling her co-host on The Five she isn't buying it.
3: This is Pelosi-level manipulation by him, because this entire time, for all of these years, he has been such a good Democrat Party boy. He always is well-behaved. He says the right thing. He says the script. But he slipped 2 years ago after the Illuminati installed her instead of the primaries. And remember, he was on that podcast. And he said, oh, yeah, it was an open and democratic process. And then he goes, that's what they told me to say. So this is an open pressure campaign masked as loyalty. Him saying, guys, I'm going to step aside. It's Harris or me. That is signaling to the donors, in my opinion, that essentially you get her out of the way.
4: Push her out.
3: Yes. He's like bowing to the queen and having someone else clear the court while also signaling to them she is the only one in his way.
0: For more commentary like this, go to FoxNewsPodcast.com.
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0: Okay. Rebecca in Farmington, Michigan, SXM Satellite. Go right ahead.
1: Hi, Mr. Levin. I was just appalled by that caller, that fake Republican who called.
0: Yeah, he's phony.
1: I live in Farmington, Michigan. I just got my nails done, got in my car, and I walked next door to the nail shop. Okay. Mm-hmm. I can walk on the corner is a grocery store where they're giving away free Qurans on the counter.
0: Yes.
1: And to me, I was shocked. I'm not going to go there anymore. But when I just drive 20 minutes away from my home, there's Islamic flags. You feel like you are in a third world country.
0: Yeah, yeah.
1: They do the call of prayer. I can't believe somebody would vote for that man, knowing what I know. And I have a feeling he's going to win because I saw people protesting today in front of the Tesla dealership saying, cheat if you have to.
0: Cheat if you have to. Country's dying. Parts of the country just dying. 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
5: Fox News, I'm Sue Guzman, a federal judge giving the Kennedy Center 30 days notice to make any major physical changes to the building, and that includes demolition.
6: Kennedy Center Director and COO Matt Foca said the center has to close for at least 7 days due to acute risks to public safety resulting from continued structural deterioration.
5: Fox's Jessica Rosenthal, President Trump expected to meet with Persian Gulf allies on the sidelines of next week's UN General Assembly meeting in New York as Iran tries to keep up the pressure on the global energy market.
7: The country's proxy forces in Yemen, the Houthis, are continuing to ramp up the conflict against government forces and Saudi Arabia.
5: Fox's Jay Yanks and former Senator John Kyle of Arizona, who guided the confirmation hearing of Supreme Court Justice Brett Kavanaugh, has died. He was 84, stepped down from public life after being diagnosed with dementia. 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
9: Chance for storms tonight. Otherwise, cloudy skies expected. Lows dip down to about 65. Easterly winds 8 to 15 miles per hour. Sunshine mixed with clouds at times. Tomorrow, daytime highs approaching 88. I'm meteorologist Jennifer Wojcicki for News Talk WJAG AM 780 and 105.9 FM. Currently, it's 70 degrees.
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0: that these left-wing Democrat Jewish people hate me. They'd rather vote for El Sayed than me if I were on the ballot. Than me. Yes. Mr. Savitt, who's running for Attorney General, said he had signed the letter to emphasize the high stakes of the race, including its potential impact on future Supreme Court appointments. Now, these are just Democrats and a conga line dancing. That's all it is. They're coming up with excuses. They don't care. I mean, they backed Puker over there in Maine. Didn't matter that he had a Nazi thing on his chest. They don't care. They backed this jackass of New Jersey who was a driver and an interpreter and a witness for the blind sheik who tried to blow up the Twin Towers before they were attacked by those jets. Yeah, I'm voting for him. We got to have a check on Trump. Are you kidding me? Are Mondami in New York? Yes, he's our guy. No, he's not. By the way, do you notice they don't talk about affordability in New York anymore? Because New York is more unaffordable today than it was when this jackass got elected. Oh, yeah. As a matter of fact, the Democrats in D.C. don't talk about affordability anymore. You know why? I've said over and over, what is their plan for affordability? They have no plan. They like the fact that gas prices are high, electricity prices are high. Now, they want to blame it all on Trump, but they like it. That's what they want. Yes. Mr. Levin, the retired congressman, endorsed Dr. El Sayed publicly in addition to signing Wednesday's letter. Why don't they tell you who this guy is? This Sander Levin was a jackass representative for decades. He tried to run for the Senate and he lost. This is his son, who is a self-hating Jew. Oh, yeah. Crazy, man. Crazy. We salute our armed forces, police officers, firefighters, emergency personnel, ICE. We love you. That's right. Our truckers, the men and women in Ukraine, the men and women in Israel, the men and women in Iran, and you, the American people, thank God for you. Did you set your DVR yet for 8 p.m. Saturday and Sunday on Fox? Come on, you can do it.
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5: 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Because when you're the party in power, you're like a public company on an earnings call. You don't open with crowd work and zingers. You show the numbers and results. And there's a bunch. Collapsed border crossings and massive self-deportation. Trump accounts and no tax on tips. 65 billion barrels of oil that we just took out of the hands of Russia and China. Getting NATO to pledge 5% of their GDP and nuking Iran's nukes. There's most favored nation drug pricing and slashed overdose deaths. But you probably know this stuff, but a lot of people don't. Which is why Trump took the offensive. Because, you know, the media would never tell you any of this. But perhaps the most telling thing about the convention is that Trump has no trouble showing America who he is.
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9: Ejected to safety. I'm Sue Guzman, Fox News. An F-16 fighter jet pilot is alive after he was ejected before his plane crashed in rural Michigan today.

0: Fox News Commentary with Emily Campagno next.
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0: The Campagno reacts to Gavin Newsom's claim he won't run for president if Kamala Harris runs, telling her co-host on The Five she isn't buying it.
2: This is Pelosi-level manipulation by him, because this entire time, for all of these years, he has been such a good Democrat Party boy. He always is well-behaved, he says the right thing, he says the script, but he slipped 2 years ago after the Illuminati installed her instead of the primaries. And remember, he was on that podcast, and he said, oh yeah, it was an open and democratic process. And then he goes, that's what they told me to say. So this is an open pressure campaign masked as loyalty. Him saying, guys, I'm going to step aside. It's Harris or me. That is signaling to the donors, in my opinion, that essentially you get her out of the way.
3: Push her out.
2: Yes. He's like bowing to the queen and having someone else clear the court while also signaling to them she is the only one in his way.
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6: Getting closer to the midterms. I'm Ted Lindner, Fox News. Republicans point to strong job numbers and job creation and a strengthening economy as part of a pitch to voters, hoping to hold on to majorities in the House and Senate in the midterm elections, now less than 2 months away. Fox's Peter Ducey at the White House with more.
7: Sometimes when something is a political problem, the people in power ignore it. Here, officials are not ignoring the political problems caused by high prices. They are asking voters, though, to have some patience. According to Axios, next week when he's in New York for the UN General Assembly, President Trump plans to meet with leaders of Gulf countries who have all been impacted by the Iran war. Apparently, they're going to talk about a plan to end the Iran war. So, if the Iran war has become a political liability for the president, maybe before the midterms, it would help.

0: because we're back up. I know a lot of folks, you wake up and the first thing you do is click on the stream. Of course, that wasn't working because you can't stream without internet. So anyway, we're back up there as well. And it, you know, when you get into spots like this, Paul, isn't it amazing how reliant we are on the internet? This should scare the bejeebers out of us.
1: I was thinking the exact same thing this morning.
0: You come into work and you literally cannot do a thing if you don't have internet service. You can't do your job.
1: Yeah.
0: All of the information that we gather, we're gathering over the internet, my scores, all of that. You know, it used to be delivered by teletype machine through the Associated Press. Yeah.
1: Ding, ding, ding.
0: None of that anymore. It's if the old laptop here next to me isn't working, I can't give you too much information. It is fun to guess, though. I guessed on the temperature. I missed it by about 6 degrees, so that tells you what I know about the weather.
1: Give or take.
0: Yeah. It was, I think, I thought it was. I wet my finger and put it up in the air out the AccU door, and I came up with 63 degrees. Mr. Internet says it's 69, so. Who do you want to believe, me or the internet, Paul?
1: I want to believe you.
0: Thank you very much.
1: I don't trust that darn internet.
0: Do you?
1: I think its days are numbered.
0: Do you? It's had a good run, but it's had its day, right?
1: Yeah.
0: Do you believe the poll in the governor's race?
1: I'm not sure. You know, to me, text messages for a poll don't make a lot of sense. I get a lot of things via text message from, you know, numbers that I'm not familiar with, and I just delete them because I think they're phishing. And so it's hard for me to believe that a lot of these polls can be accurate, you know, the way they were in the past when we just had landline telephones.
0: I don't know what to make of this. I really don't trust polls. You know, the poll that we had a couple of weeks ago about the Ricketts Dan Osborne, and geez, Dan Osborne's really stepped in it, hasn't he, lately? He made some comments near a hot microphone. How many times does this happen in campaigns where, you know, somebody is yapping and probably their true feelings come out and it's caught on a hot microphone, and basically, he was making fun of Trump supporters, and, you know, so that should probably tell you right there where he is politically. And but anyway, they released a poll. The Osborne campaign released a poll that it's a close race. And I think the Ricketts campaign is behaving as though it is. That's what you have to do. And I'm sure the governor and Ms. Walz will be looking at. I think Ms. Walz went into this already knowing that she had an uphill battle, but also there's been someone in her ear telling her that, hey, you can make a run at this. And if there was ever a time for somebody to squeak in to office in Nebraska, statewide office, for a Democrat, which hasn't happened since, what, the 1990s?
1: Yeah, but it's not unprecedented. Nebraska has a history of voting for Democrats for governor.
0: We do. But I think the tea leaves have to be reading a certain way. And, you know, who knows? They might be. I think this is really going to be, I don't know if I'd use the word fun, but an interesting race.
1: Yeah,
0: I just, you know, I like watching
1: it's close.
0: This.
1: I'm just.
0: Oh, it has to be.
1: You know.
0: It has to be.
1: But, you know, we've had J.J. Exon. We've had Bob Kerry. We've had Ben Nelson. So, you know, those are some pretty...
0: That was a different Democratic Party, too.
1: Sure, yeah, I think that's accurate.
0: So, the Lancaster County Treasurer, Rachel Garver, she has rejected a call to resign in the wake of a state audit alleging gross mishandling of local tax revenues by her office. Now, people will say, well, this is a Lincoln thing. And, yeah, it might be, but holy cow, folks, this has to be eyebrow-raising. Jack Riggins is chair of the Lancaster County Republican Party. He issued a media release seeking Garver's immediate resignation, saying the findings released Wednesday by State Auditor Mike Foley represented a serious failure of stewardship of the public's trust and money. The state auditor found big blunders by the treasurer. And, I mean, these are big numbers, like 90 here. A newly released state audit alleges nearly $1 billion in accounting blunders and a gross

0: mishandling of local tax revenues.
1: I mean, just $1 billion associated with just a city.
0: Nebraska.
1: A big city.
0: Yeah. Anyway, the state auditor, Mike Foley, details what he called systemic issues and accounting errors in the public office that has custody and control of roughly $200 million on a daily basis. He used words like shocking. He told the Nebraska Examiner that the findings pointed to gross incompetency, not embezzlement. So, not stealing, but just not knowing how to do her job the way it sounds. The money is there, but maybe in the wrong spot or with the wrong agency. County Treasurer Rachel Garber, in response, said she takes blanket responsibility for all oversights and appreciated the auditor bringing items to her attention. Really, there's $1 billion in the wrong place?
1: Nice. And thank you for bringing it to your
0: attention. You need somebody to bring that to your attention.
1: Wow.
0: Woo-hoo! Wow. All right. Well, anyway, something to keep your eye on, Paul. That's what we do around here, right? We keep an eye on what's going on here, and people just have to never assume that everything is just moving along swimmingly. And I'll tell you what, the state auditor, Foley, he's been a hound dog, hasn't he? He's been a bloodhound as of late.
1: No doubt about it.
0: Digging stuff like that out. Okay, 6:40 on the WJT Morning News. It is Oktoberfest weekend. So, Paul, you had a conversation with Austin over at the Chamber about the festivities coming up this weekend. So we're going to share that with you coming up. And then also we are going to be talking with Rachel, I believe, is her name. I'll find out. From Columbus. Columbus is having an arts and entertainment fair this weekend as well. So you can double up the
1: great
0: festivities if you want. But yeah, she asked if she could come on with us here. And I said, yeah, absolutely. That sounds like fun. So we'll have a short conversation with her at about 7:15 as well. And then Bill Seifert had a conversation with Senator Ricketts, and we'll share that with you coming up at 7:40 this morning here on the WJT Morning News.
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3: Partly cloudy today with a chance for storms. High of 88. South winds 10 to 15 miles per hour. 64 tonight. Slight chance for storms. Slight chance of rain showers tomorrow. High temperatures reach up to 72. Overcast skies. I'm meteorologist Paul Trombley for News Talk WJAG AM 780 and 105.9 FM. 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
1: There's just something special about a cast iron skillet. Hello, everyone. I'm Cindy Young with Brownfield, and this is my two cents. Maybe it's because every one of them has a story. 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Around rural America, cast iron pans are practically family heirlooms. They get handed down like recipes and old pocket knives. 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Of course, owning one comes with responsibility. You don't soak it in water. 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You clean it carefully, dry it thoroughly, and rub it with just enough oil to keep that seasoning strong. 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No fancy buttons, apps, or updates required. In a disposable world, cast iron reminds us there's value in things built to last. Kind of like the people who still use them. I'm Cindy Young with Brownfield. That's my two cents.
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7: 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Vance talked about it just the same, that regulation could be a Trojan horse for the government to get its hands on it, to make more money off it and tax it more and slow down our development. And yes, might even be a way, okay, for some people to have peace of mind when it comes to AI. But would it offer us any protection? China, just so we're all on the same page, and you're supposed to learn this during COVID, China wants to wipe out our entire civilization and replace us at the top of the food chain. They want to have the biggest military, they want to have the biggest economy, and they want to take out our army. Okay, that's what China wants to do. So the reality that we can just pause in the name of telling the world we're the good guys while the bad guys get better is not really an option.
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0: News Talk WJAG 780 AM 105.9 FM. I'm Paul Hughes and very pleased today to be speaking with Austin Haygood. He's the president and CEO of the Norfolk Area Chamber of Commerce, and it's that time of year, late September. That means it's time for Oktoberfest. And Austin, tell us all about, first of all, the history of this event. It's a fairly new celebration, isn't it?
1: In the scheme of Norfolk, it is. I think for as long as I've been here, it's always been kind of a cornerstone event, but we're kind of on our 14th year of Oktoberfest right here at 7th Street in downtown Norfolk in the Chamber parking lot. And we've got a lot on the docket this year. We've got Friday's going to be huge. The beer garden opens at 4 o'clock. We've got food vendors. We've got Leo Lonnie. We've got U-Hop Inflatables. And then AMFM takes the stage Friday night. And, of course, 7 o'clock, Husker Volleyball on the big screen. So Friday is going to be packed full of events. And then on Saturday, after we get through the Lions Club Parade, which is a favorite of everybody, we're going to open the gates, and then the food court opens, the beer garden opens, the wine garden opens. We've got more polka than you can handle, and then wiener dog races, U-Hop Inflatables, the marching band competition, cornhole, and then we've got new this year. We have Harvest Heat. It's a grilling competition. So come on and see your favorite grillers, and we'll be judging that later in the afternoon. Then we've got Polka Express at 2:30. The Big Wheel Races make a triumphant return. And then John King takes the stage. And, of course, Husker Football Saturday night. So it's going to be a full weekend of nothing but Norfolk Oktoberfest fun, Paul.
0: No doubt about that. Husker Volleyball on Friday, Husker Football on Saturday. Tell me more about that grilling competition.
1: We came up with this, and we've got some great meat from R&M Meats, and we've had grillers that are signing up, and we've got everything from Weber charcoal grills to full-blown professional smokers, and we're going to put it right out on Norfolk Avenue, and they're going to get there about 7 a.m. Saturday morning. They'll be cooking all day long, and we'll have some judges come through, and we'll have a chance for everyone else to sample it, and it should be a fun new event that we're adding this year.
0: Seems like Oktoberfest is a perfect combination for a city like Norfolk that really has a great German heritage.
1: Sure does, and I think years ago that was the general idea of it, and as our communities continued to grow, we've just added more and more things. So German heritage, I think, is at the base of it, but we've really kind of expanded into different types of food trucks and different types of events, but it all comes back down to polka. So we're going to have a ton of polka and, of course, a massive beer garden for everyone.
0: Visiting with Austin Haygood, he's the president and CEO of the Norfolk Area Chamber of Commerce, and we're talking about the Oktoberfest this weekend, Saturday and Sunday, all kinds of activities planned. And Austin, anything else you'd like to add before we let you go?
1: I would just like to thank Bank First for being, they've been with us since the very beginning. They've been with Oktoberfest longer than I've been with Oktoberfest. So they're our title sponsor this year, and they really, along with all the other sponsors, really make it happen. And the staff really works hard all week long to put on a great event for the community. So we just want people to come out, hang out, and enjoy some good music and some Husker sports with us. And if you're 21 or older, maybe a nice cold German beer.
0: No doubt about that. Oktoberfest this Saturday and Sunday. That's over at the Chamber of Commerce building area, the 7th and Norfolk Avenue. 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We're visiting with Austin Haygood, president and CEO of the Norfolk Area Chamber of Commerce. And Austin, thanks so much for taking some time, and good luck on a great event this weekend.
1: You bet, Paul. Thanks for having me on.
2: 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Okay, Pat and his crew, they're going to be busy doing some high school football tonight on our family of stations. We'll find out about that and the sports coming up on the other side. It's the new WJG Morning News, a high near 88 today. And right now in downtown Norfolk, 69 degrees at 6:51.
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2: 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Patrick makes it into the studio. Where do we start?
8: We're going to start on the softball diamond as Norfolk look to stretch their win streak up to four when they hit the road for a conference matchup with Lincoln High yesterday. Easton Schroeder produced the team-leading three hits, while Taya Frederick pitched a gem with 14 strikeouts and no walks allowed as the Panthers scored in every inning, including an 8-run sixth, and cruised to a 17-2 win over the Lynx. Norfolk Catholic Volleyball, they made the trip to Albion yesterday for a triangular outing with Boone Central and Stanton. Ava Wemhoff finished with 20 kills across the two outings with a .314 hitting percentage, while the Knights collected 10 ace serves on the night as they swept both the Cardinals 25-19, 25-21, and the Mustangs 25-21, 25-21. Luthan High Volleyball is also in action as they faced off with Wayne in a road contest yesterday. Neely Crotteville led the way with 15 kills, while Lexi Dinkle added 10 kills, 4 blocks, and 4 ace serves. But a reverse sweep fell just short as the Eagles dropped a 20-25, 19-25, 25-19, 25-20, 7-15 outing to the Blue Devils. Staying with volleyball, some of the most elite players from across the world will come to Omaha late next summer, as Omaha was announced as one of the host sites for the FIVB World Cup. They will host the opening and quarter final. They will host the opening rounds, with play being from August 20th to September 5th. On our local and area sports calendar for today, Norfolk Boys Tennis partakes in the South Sioux City invite at 9. Norfolk Cross Country hosts their home invite at 10. Wayne State Women's Soccer visits Bemidji State at 3. Northeast Women's Soccer battles Iowa Western in a road contest, while Wayne State Volleyball hosts Winona State. Both those outings will be at 6. And then at 7 o'clock, Creighton Volleyball welcomes Kansas State. Nebraska Volleyball hosts North Carolina. Norfolk Catholic Football is at Fremont Bergen. And then Luthan High Northeast Football visits Wakefield. Our microphones will be in South Sioux City and West Point tonight as Norfolk takes on South Sioux City on My Country 106 Kicks, while West Point Beamer hosts Plainview Osmond on 97.5 KEXL. Coverage for both outings begins around 6:40 with kickoff at 7. And that's a look at sports this morning.
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9: Here are your afternoon cash grain bids from area elevators at mid-afternoon Thursday. Corn was trending lower by 3 cents. Beans were trending lower by 1 cent. ADM Columbus. Cash corn, a 501, January 528, Bloomin' Egg, Bloomfield. Cash corn, 466. Husker Egg, Plainview. Cash corn, 41, January 508. CIE Norfolk. Cash corn, 43, January 509. Whistler Farmers Elevator. Cash corn, 480. CBA, 8120, Randolph. Cash corn, 466. January 493, cash beans 1270, January 1261. ADM Enola, cash corn 479, January 508, cash beans 1275, January 1292. Cargill, Albion, cash corn 480, January 514, cash beans 1274, January 1282. Central Valley Ag Humphrey, cash corn 476, January 490, cash beans 1270, January 1263. Farmers Co-op Lindsay, cash corn 480, January 490, cash beans 1270, January 1272. 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
2: All right, 6:59 on the WJT Morning News. Welcome in, gang. And, yeah, our internet is back up here. So if some of you were having trouble with the stream a little earlier, that should be golden. That should be golden. All right. Paul Hughes in the local news. Fox Radio News coming up next. Here's where

0: Norfolk at 7 o'clock. Good morning.
1: What's the end game for the Iran conflict? I'm Dave Anthony, Fox News. President Trump has said it'll come soon, but in a new Fox News poll, there's skepticism. 71% don't believe there is a clear strategy to end the conflict with Iran, where hundreds of thousands of people took to the streets today in a government-organized show of defiance against the U.S.
2: President Trump, who is set to meet with leaders from six Gulf countries on the sidelines of the U.N. next week, told Axios that he's approaching a critical juncture and weighing a decision on whether to restart massive attacks to bring the conflict to a close. He said, quote, I have a big decision coming up. Do I want to go in and annihilate them, meaning the Iranian regime, or do I not? It's a big decision. Anything could happen with me.
1: Fox's Jackie Heinrich at the White House. Oil prices are down this morning, but gas keeps getting pumped up. Regular up another 3 cents today. Diesel up a nickel. AAA's record high price now $6.44 a gallon for diesel. Also with that new Fox poll, 53% believe the Trump immigration crackdown has gone too far. And today in Minnesota, an ICE agent is due in federal court to face charges of lying about a shooting during an immigration operation in Minneapolis in January that left a Venezuelan immigrant wounded. Castro was in court, Christian Castro, in court yesterday, facing state and assault and other charges.
3: Holding Mr. Castro accountable for his firing a weapon through the front door, striking Julio Sosa Solis, endangering the lives of others, and lying to law enforcement has begun.
1: Hennepin County Attorney Mary Moriarty. A federal judge has ordered the Kennedy Center to give 30 days notice before it does any renovations or if it orders a demolition like President Trump's hinted at in the legal fight over putting his name on the center in Washington. One of the most famous investors of all time is retiring at age 96.
4: Warren Buffett has informed shareholders that he is stepping down as Berkshire Hathaway chairman effective immediately. He already had given up the CEO role, which was taken over by Greg Abel.
1: That's Ginny Cassola. 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
6: 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Heroes like United States Navy Chief Shannon Kent. 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
7: From the WJAG and Norfolk Daily News newsroom, I'm Paul Hughes. Campaign finance is one of the contentious issues in this year's U.S. Senate race between incumbent Republican Senator Pete Ricketts and nonpartisan Dan Osborne. Ricketts said Osborne's campaign is being funded by interests outside the state. Meanwhile, Ricketts has contributed more than $5 million to his own campaign. Newstalk WJAG asked Ricketts, what's the difference?
8: The money I invest in my campaign comes from me because I love the state of Nebraska. And it was made from a Nebraska company that created thousands of jobs. So everybody knows where my money came from and knows that I can't be bought, unlike Dan Osborne, who already has been bought and paid for by these liberal out-of-state coastal elites.
7: Recent polls have indicated the race is too close to call. Norfolk officials held a public hearing this week on the city's proposed 2026-27 budget, a spending plan that calls for an increase in the city's property tax request. The Norfolk Daily News reports Finance Officer John Robertson presented the proposed budget, which includes a property tax request of $7,556,281, an increase of 3.78% from the current year. Robertson said the annual property tax bill on a $100,000 home would be $1,528.61. Of that amount, the city would receive $255.35, while the remainder would go to the county, school district, and other taxing entities. That's news from the WJAG and Norfolk Daily News newsroom. For those stories and more, go to WJAG.com.
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0: All right, gang, howdy-do, and welcome back into the new WJG Morning News here. We're in the Farmer's Pride of Norfolk Studios. Behind this, the golden styrofoam microphone here at 5 minutes after

0: 7 o'clock, a beautiful summer-like day today. If you're still not ready to let summer go, you should have plenty of that today. We'll have details on that, but actually a pretty good weekend. We have to cross our fingers here to hold off showers for the Lions Club parade tomorrow, but you know what? We're tough. We could put up with a little rain if that actually happens. So that's coming up. Brownfield's Managing for Profit, the Morning Livestock Report as well, and we're going to find out about a music and arts festival going on in Columbus this weekend.
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0: 88 for the high this afternoon. Scattered storms early, about a 1 in 4 shot of showers. About the same for tonight, 64 the overnight low. And then Saturday, scattered rain showers in the morning, 35% chance for rain, 72 the high. 58 Saturday night, Sunday 63, Sunday night 56. And then, boy, cooler next week. Monday, 61. Tuesday, 63. Wednesday, 66 degrees here. Let me see if I can give you some stats from yesterday. 76 are high, 61 are low. A trace of precip. We're 2.52 below normal. And winds were out of the east, 15 to 20 yesterday. We had a little fog, too. 77 a normal high, 50 a normal low. 106 the record high for this day back in 1895. They must have had a hot early September. In 1895, that's 2 days in a row where we've had the record high from that year. 27, the record low on this day back in 1902. 7:13 is sunrise this morning, 7:14 tomorrow morning, and then setting at 7:34 tonight, 7:32 tomorrow night. And let me see if we can get some temperatures up here. There we go. 59 on the low end out in the panhandle in Kimball and Scott's Bluff, and 73 the high end in southeast. Actually, I'd say the southeast quadrant of Nebraska. There's lots of 73s. 68 in Wayne, 68 in O'Neill, 70 in Albion, 72 in Columbus, and back here in Norfolk, we are at 70 degrees. 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
4: 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I'm Kara Hart, and this is Managing for Profit on Brownfield. 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The sign-up period runs through December 11th, much later than usual. Bart Fisher with Texas A&M University tells Brownfield that could work to a farmer's advantage because they have a much clearer picture of their yields.
5: We're still a long way from the marketing year being done for this crop year, but we are in some places we're already past harvest, and in others, you know, harvest is just around the corner. And so you're evaluating things like the ARC program, for example, ARC County, you know, it moves. Of course, it can move on prices, but it can also move on yield. And so you certainly have a much better sense of what the yield will be in your county now than you did when you planted back in the spring. You know, you may not know exactly where the entire county is going to land, and you certainly don't know where prices are going to go over the next 12 months, which drives part of ARC and it drives all of PLC. And so there's still uncertainty. So my encouragement would be to use one of the tools that are available out there for making that ARC PLC decision. We just updated ours and launched it yesterday, so ours is live. Producers around the country are free to use it, and it's free to them. You know, one of the things that we do in our tool is we give you sort of a distribution of payments so that you can see the likelihood associated with different ranges of payments. So, like, for example, if you take the latest WASDE results from USDA, you know, that was released just a few days ago in September, you know, for wheat, they pegged the marketing year average price at $6.40, which is just above the reference price on wheat. And so as of today, it would say, hey, well, you're not going to get a payment next fall on PLC for wheat. But we don't know where wheat price is headed, right? And so I think the important thing to do, you know, is to map both of these out, look at a variety of different prices, or at least look at the distribution of payments we have. And most of those are based on what we've seen in historic variability in prices. But even if you don't like, if you don't like where USDA is pegging the price, you know, come October of next year, you can put in your own price assumptions and look at it. And it really comes down to what are you, you know, what is your appetite for risk? Because the two programs, they really perform quite differently, right? And so I think that's the key, is to just, is to plot both of these out. And, you know, the tool we've got available does that for you and sort of displays it side by side for you to look at. And another big key here too is, you know, in the One Big Beautiful Bill, Congress took off the restriction between SCO and ARC. You know, both of those are sort of shallow loss coverage options. And so you no longer have that penalty you have to consider either. So you can go into ARC. You can also go into SCO. But the One Big Beautiful Bill made significant changes, right? One of which was adding up to 30 million new base acres. And so growers had until right up to the end of August to navigate that process. And so USDA's had all these changes stacked up. They had to go through adding 30 million, and, you know, they're going to hit the limit because they're going to have to factor it back a little less than 4%. But we're going to be adding 30 million new base acres this year to the program. And so that was really the driver, is getting all these program changes. There were also program changes, you know, to how entities, particularly pass-through entities like LLCs that are taxed as pass-throughs, how they're treated for payment limits. And so they had to get all those changes lined up and incorporated, and that just necessarily then shifted the implementation date back for making the election and the enrollment decision.
4: USDA has also announced sign-up for the 2027 crop year that will begin November 2nd, continuing through March 15th. Fisher says Texas A&M's Ag and Food Policy Center plans to release an updated decision tool for 2027 closer to sign-up. I'm Kara Hart, and this is Managing for Profit on Brownfield.
0: 712 on the WJG Morning News. You know, we always talk about the U.S. in the race to master AI. It's going to be pretty tough to do. When I look at the rankings of where the U.S. where the United States ranks for speed, internet speed. Hang on, I'm going to share that with you coming up here in a bit. And we're going to talk about Columbus's Art and Music Festival going on this weekend as well. But first, your Brownfield Morning Livestock Report is brought to you by the Seed House in O'Neill and Ultra Metal Recycling.
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8: 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Good morning. I'm Megan Grebner with the Brownfield Livestock Market Report, brought to you by the Propane Education and Research Council. 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There was a light round of direct cash cattle trade reported Thursday. Dress deals in Nebraska were marked at $350. That's fully steady with the previous week's weighted average basis. Still no business out of the South, but bids were floated at $220 live in Kansas and $224 in Texas. At the Hub City Livestock Market in South Dakota, the best test was on steers, 950 to 999 pounds. Those were $10 to $12 higher. Steers 1,000 to 1,099 pounds were $20 to $24 higher. Heifers were not well tested. The USDA says demand was good to very good for yearlings. There was another large offering of yearlings with several long strings off grass, along with loads coming out of yards. Flush was moderate to heavy. for cattle coming out of yards. Grass cattle were light to moderate flesh. Quality varied from plain to attractive. Medium and large one feeder steers, 905 to 934 pounds, brought $347.50 to $352. Box beef was sharply lower with light demand for moderate offerings. Choice down 366 at $372.15. Select was 269 lower at 351.88. Estimated cattle slaughter was 102,000 head. Cash hog prices were not reported Thursday. There were just a handful of negotiated purchases. The cash hog market has struggled with consistent movement. Demand remains crucial to the market. And while there have been some bright spots in some aspects of both global and domestic demand, there are still lingering concerns around long-term strength. The five-day rolling average for barrels and gilts at the National Daily Direct is 83.70. It's 83.16 for the Iowa, Minnesota, and 83.17 for the Western Corn Belt. Pork values close higher, up $1.19 at 87.54. Butts, picnics, and hams were up sharply. And estimated hog slaughter was 488,000 head. At the CME, live and feeder cattle were lower, watching direct business develop, waiting for Friday's on-feed report from the USDA, and lean hog futures were mostly lower on spread trade. I'm Megan Grebner for Brownfield.
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0: All right, gang, Yabba Dabba News 717 on the WJAG Morning News. There's a lot of stuff going on across Northeast Nebraska this weekend, including the Fall for the Arts Festival in Columbus, Nebraska. Regina McDuffie joins us on the phone. She owns Regina's Kitchen in downtown Columbus. And Regina, first of all, good morning and welcome to the WJAG Morning News. Thanks for joining us.
12: Good morning, and thanks for having me.
0: Okay, Regina, I want you to share with the audience a little of your personal history, because I think that way we'll be able to get some context as to your passion for what's about to happen down here in Columbus. You lived out on the East Coast for quite some time, right?
12: I certainly did. 29 years.
0: Okay, were you born out there?
12: In Asbury Park, New Jersey.
0: Okay.
12: No, I was born in Nebraska.
0: Okay.
12: I went out to New Jersey when I was 19. I was just going to be a nanny for a summer, and I just fell in love with the culture, the music, the food, the arts, the access to all of it.
0: Yes.
12: When I was out there, I just stayed for 29 years.
0: But then you came back to Columbus, and then you missed that.
12: I missed it a lot. You're absolutely right. I missed it a lot.
0: So this has been, you called it the other day when I talked to you, a pipe dream to have of an arts festival in Columbus. And this is happening tomorrow. It starts at, give me the hours, 11 o'clock in the morning, I believe?
12: 11 in the morning until 6 p.m.
0: Okay. And it's called Fall for the Arts. Businesses will become galleries, and downtown becomes the stage. Downtown Columbus will come alive with art and music during the this is kind of a walking tour. You come and start at the downtown square that's called Frankfurt Square, and then you start from there and walk us through this.
12: So you can actually start anywhere you want.
0: Sure.
12: There's 13 different venues, and they were all set up like art galleries. So my restaurant, we actually have my restaurant's inside the old Woolworth building,
0: mm-hmm.
12: or old Montgomery Ward building, old Montgomery Ward building. And so we have two visual artists there. They'll be there all day. And we have at boutiques that we have just all downtown. You can start, but the music starts at 11 right near the square. We kick off with the music at 11 o'clock at the Friedhof. At 11:30, music starts at Duster's, where there'll be a visual artist there as well. And at noon, we have the Columbus Jazz Orchestra playing at the park. Everybody's going to play for about an hour. Everybody plays a set. And you can walk and you can wander and you can go to these 13 different art galleries set up. You have 5 or 6 hours to do that. And then every half hour, sometimes every 30 minutes, a new musician will start playing somewhere within our downtown, within walking distance. And then you could also look at all the sculptures that are there right now and the murals, and it's just going to be fantastic.
0: Well, you might even say that this is part of a broader effort to revitalize the Columbus area, and particularly the downtown Columbus area, which you call the Trackside District. Talk about the Trackside District.
12: So the Trackside District is our business district. It's on both sides of the track, the railroad track that comes through our downtown, which is why we call it the Trackside. We have businesses on 11th Street, 13th Street, 12th Street, 14th. And there are so many people like myself, just put our heart and our soul and we're putting our money where our mouth is and helping to rebuild and revitalize what's going on downtown to sustain it.
0: This sounds like so much fun, and of course the Huskers play tomorrow night at 6 o'clock. I think you'll be able to come in and probably find a place to watch the Husker game too.
12: Absolutely. There's plenty of places to eat, plenty of places to watch the game. It starts at 6:15. That's why we're stopping at around 6.
0: Sure.
12: It's going to be a fun day, and it's very family friendly, and it's free.
0: Okay, that was going to be my next question. No admission charge, just show up and go from venue to venue and check out the arts and listen to the music. Tell us a little bit about the seed of the idea, how this got started, and then can you walk us through the effort that it took to get this off the ground?
12: So the seed comes from, this is something that we did in the town. I lived in New Jersey. It's called Asbury Park, New Jersey, I lived, and it was called Asbury Underground. And by the time I moved out of there, it might have been in their 10th or 12th year, and I just worked at one of the venues that hosted. I was not part of the planning committee.
0: Mm-hmm.
12: But it would bring like 20, 30,000 people into our town for a day.
0: Wow.
12: Mind you, the demographics are a little different in New Jersey than they are here.
0: Sure.
12: But it was a huge attraction, and every year, and artists, visual artists, musicians, they would go on a wait list to be able to be part of this festival year after year. And so I approached a couple of my friends about 8 years ago about doing this in Columbus, because I just know if people have so many opportunities and different opportunities to see different types of music, they'll take it.
0: Yeah.
12: And so I was able to, about 3 years ago, I applied for a grant. I called it something else. I called it the Art Beat.
0: Mm-hmm.
12: And I received a $500 grant, and I had to partner with a nonprofit. So Columbus in Action quickly stepped up and said, this sounds great because we're working on renovating the theater and the theater that we're going to get renovated downtown.
0: Mm.
12: Well, that's where some of these artists can play showcase their talents going forward. So
0: that's
12: it's
0: great.
12: Just a perfect pairing.
0: Regina, thank you so much. I'm out of time already here. It's a busy Friday, but I'm so glad you gave us a few minutes here to talk about the Fall for the Arts Festival in downtown Columbus tomorrow. It starts at 11 o'clock in the morning and runs through 6 in the evening. So head on into Columbus and enjoy some arts and music. Regina, best of luck with it. I know you're going to have a great weekend. We'll talk again soon.
12: All right. Thank you so much.
0: You
12: have
0: betcha.
12: A great day.
0: That
12: Hope
0: is
12: Columbus tomorrow.
0: You bet. There is Regina McDuffie from Regina's Kitchen in downtown Columbus. Check that out. 7:23. Pat has the sports coming up on the other side.
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16: Softball. As the Norfolk girls, they look to stretch their win streak back to up to four when they hit the road for a conference contest against Lincoln High yesterday. Easton Schroeder produced a team-leading three hits. Yesenia Cuevas and Bailey Kazmaier each had two hits and two RBIs of their own. And Taya Frederick pitched a gem with 14 strikeouts on the night as the Panthers scored in every inning, including an eight-run sixth, cruising to a 17-2 win over the Lynx. Norfolk Catholic Volleyball made the trip to Albion yesterday for a triangular outing with Boone Central and Stanton. Ava Wemhoff finished with 20 kills on a 314 hitting percentage, while the Knights collected 10 ace serves on the night as they swept both the Cardinals 25-19, 25-21, and the Mustangs 25-21, 25-21. Luthan High Volleyball was also in action yesterday when they faced off with Wayne in a road contest. Neely Crotteville led the way with 15 kills, while Lexi Dinkel added 10 kills, 4 blocks, and 4 ace serves, but a reverse sweep fell just short as the Eagles dropped a 20-25, 19-25, 25-19, 25-20, 7-15 outing to the Blue Devils.
17: We're admiring their grit this year. They're not just laying over. So we're really proud of them for that and just pushing through and knowing that they are capable of forcing those fifth sets, especially starting down 0-2. So proud of them for that.
16: Some of the best volleyball players from across the world will convene in Nebraska late next summer as the CHI Health Center in Omaha was selected to host some of the athletes for the FIVB World Cup. Pool play and round of 16 action in the first Women's World Cup stage in North America will take place in Omaha, which is set from August 20th through September 5th of 2027. On our local and area sports calendar for today, Norfolk boys tennis team partakes in the South Sioux City invite at 9. Norfolk cross country hosts their home invite at 10. Wayne State women's soccer visits Bemidji State at 3. Northeast women's soccer battles Iowa Western in a road contest, while Wayne State volleyball hosts Winona State. Both those outings will be at 6. Then at 7 tonight, both Creighton and Nebraska volleyball will welcome Kansas State and North Carolina respectively. Norfolk Catholic football visits Bergen Catholic, and Luthan High football travels to Wakefield. Our microphones will be in both South Sioux City and West Point tonight as Norfolk battles South Sioux City on My Country 106 Kicks, while West Point Beamer faces off with Plainview Osmond on 97.5 KEXL. Coverage for both contests will begin around 6:40 with kickoff at 7. And that's a look at sports this morning.
0: 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We're going to check in with Fox Radio News here in a bit. And Paul Hughes and the news, the race for governor, a statistical dead heat? Really? And the Pierce Old Time Threshing Bee starts up today with a tractor drive. Okay, Americans like to think that our country is number one at everything, but I'm here to tell you, internet isn't one of them. We talk about being on the cutting edge of AI. How can you be on the cutting edge of AI when you rank 10th in the world for fastest fixed broadband internet service? That's according to Ookla's August 2026 Speed Test Global Index. The U.S. has a median download speed of about 396, I don't know what, megabytes, whatever the hell that is. That's faster than it was a decade ago, but slower than Singapore, slower than France, and Switzerland. Great googly moogly. Holy cow. All right, gang, 729, 88 for the high today, 72 tomorrow, 63 Sunday. And right now we're at 69 in downtown Norfolk. 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
4: News, I'm CJ Papa. World leaders arrive in New York City for the UN General Assembly.
5: President Trump, who is set to meet with leaders from six Gulf countries on the sidelines of the UN next week, told Axios that he's approaching a critical juncture and weighing a decision on whether to restart massive attacks to bring the conflict to a close. He said, quote, "I have a big decision coming up. Do I want to go in and annihilate them, meaning the Iranian regime, or do I not? It's a big decision. Anything could happen with me."
4: Fox's Jackie Hamrick of the White House. Legendary Berkshire Hathaway leader Warren Buffett stepping down as chairman. He's been leading the Berkshire since 1965. He's now 96 days on as chairman emeritus, and it's never too early to think about Christmas. The Postal Service will be accepting letters for Santa 98 days until the big day. 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
3: 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We say good morning to Paul Hughes.
6: Good morning, Jeff. Good morning, everyone. U.S. Senator Chuck Grassley suggested partisan politics remain a stumbling block for the farm bill. The Iowa Republican has been in Congress more than 50 years and told Brownfield this is the first farm bill he's worked on that's not bipartisan. No Democrats on the Senate Ag Committee voted for the bill this week and said Senate Majority Leader John Thune will need to put it on the agenda ahead of the November elections.
7: And force the Democrats to either bring it up and let us debate it and pass it, or if it isn't brought up, then they're going to be held responsible. Just like yesterday, every Democrat in the committee voted against it. If every Democrat on the floor of the United States voted against it, then they'd have to pay the price in the next election.
6: The Senate is scheduled to remain in session through early October. Nebraska 1st District Congressman Mike Flood released a statement celebrating the House passage of the bipartisan Ratepayer Protection Act, of which Flood is a co-sponsor. The bill is designed to help prevent data center energy costs from being passed along to customers, or to consumers rather. Flood said Congress has a responsibility to ensure consumers have common sense protections from artificial intelligence without putting the brakes on American innovation. He added the legislation will protect the energy grid and address the growing costs data centers can place on hardworking families and small businesses. That's news from the WJAG and Norfolk Daily News Newsroom. For those stories and more, go to WJAG.com.
3: Can you believe we're 10th fastest in internet in the world, Paul?
6: No, I was shocked when I heard you say that.
3: How are we going to be number one in AI when we can't even get fast internet around here?
6: Good question. I don't know. I think,
3: We were talking last hour, too, about the governor's race, a statistical tie. Now, I guess because it's a three-horse race, it's, you know, first of all, you ask yourself, okay, is this really accurate? You ask that about all polls nowadays. Is this really accurate? I'm guessing it's pretty close. I don't know if it'd be a dead heat, but I think it's pretty close.
6: Yeah, I think it'll be close as well.
3: And let's pretend that it's true. So it's about, what, 32-31. And then Mr. Lindstrom has,
6: I think, 10.
3: And the Working People Party. Who is the nominee for the Working People Party?
6: Nobody.
3: But nobody yet.
6: They would get 4% of the vote. 4% of respondents said they would support somebody from that party.
3: The blank party.
6: Yeah.
3: So I would strike a vote for somebody. I have no idea who it is.
6: Yeah, I think 7% to the guy who's on the, I forget his name, on the Marijuana Now Party.
3: The Marijuana Now Party. Okay, so, yeah. If Mr. Lindstrom is not in this race, who benefits more?
6: I think if he's not in this race, I think Pillen.
3: Governor Pillen.
6: I think, you know, I think you and I have had this discussion before, and I think we disagreed. I think Pillen probably suffers more from Lindstrom being in the race
3: right.
6: than Walls.
3: Yeah. No, I get that. I understand your side of it. I actually have talked to some, shall we say, very powerful, influential federal candidates and federal elected officials, and they voice your opinion. They voice your opinion. I think it's kind of split down the middle, but I think that if you are a Republican conservative, which most of the Nebraskans are, you know, probably, what, two-thirds of us are, and you're upset with Governor Pillen, and there is a set in the Republican Party, they are clearly not happy with Governor Pillen. I suspect it is I don't want this to sound nasty, but the Chamber of Commerce class, the business people in Omaha Lincoln are not happy with this governor. And I think this governor has upset somebody very powerful and influential with a lot of money. And I won't use names here, but I think that's at the heart of this. And so anyway, my point is if you're upset with the governor and you can't bring yourself to vote for a Democrat, and you're just going to go with Mr. Lindstrom. And I don't, so with that logic, I don't know how that helps Ms. Walls. That's my case. But it's, I don't know, it's all really interesting. And you and I, Paul, we like to watch politics, and this is spectator sport for us. I don't think I'd want to play, but I like watching it.
6: Right.
3: I wouldn't want to play in the National Football League, but I sure like watching. I wouldn't want to get clocked the way those guys get clocked.
6: Oh, man.
3: But anyway, fun to think about. Okay, Bill had a conversation with Senator Ricketts. He is always so good to give us his time every couple of weeks here, and I want to share that conversation with you coming up. Also, our Minute with Mitch as the Chiefs take on the Colts on Sunday Night Football this weekend.
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8: Partly cloudy today with a chance for storms. High of 88. South winds 10 to 15 miles per hour. 64 tonight. Slight chance for storms. Slight chance of rain showers tomorrow. High temperatures reach up to 72. Overcast skies. I'm meteorologist Paul Trombley for News Talk WJAG AM 780 and 105.9 FM. 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
3: Grab my birthday list here. Okay, who's celebrating birthdays here on the, 18th of September already? Frankie Avalon. Now, if you're old enough to remember Frankie doing all those beach party films back in the 60s, is 86 years old today. Lance Armstrong, the cyclist, the seven-time Tour de France winner, 55 today. Jada Pinkett Smith, 55. James Marsden from Westworld and X-Men, 53. And Jason Sudeikis. He's Ted Lasso, 51 years old today, so if it's your special day today, a happy birthday to you. And at the Northside Community Center in Madison, hamburger with cheese, tomato, onions, and pickles, and a spaghetti salad. That sounds like a great picnic lunch at the Northside Community Center in Madison. That's what's for dinner.
0: It's time for A Minute with Mitch as we take a moment to discuss football with a play-by-play voice of the Kansas City Chiefs. It's presented by Hy-Vee, the proud official grocery sponsor of the Kansas City Chiefs.
9: It's crazy to think that the Chiefs are now the third youngest team in the NFL. This year was my first ever time to visit the NFL Combine in 33 seasons. What I discovered is that the Combine is much more than 40-yard dashes and 10-yard cone drills. It's really about vetting the participants as much as anything. It's hard to do now in the NIL world of college football, where some players have played at three different high schools and four different colleges. Consider six of the 11 rookies that made the Chiefs team did not transfer in or out of their schools. Peter Woods, R. Mason Thomas, Emmett Johnson, Garrett Nussmeier, Bryson Eason, and Xavier Wampa all stayed, grew, and battled at one school. So far, that same dexterity and grit is showing up earlier in their NFL careers, and let's hope it continues this week against the Colts on This Minute with Mitch.
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11: For News Talk WJAG, I'm Bill Seifert, and very pleased to be joined today by Nebraska U.S. Senator Pete Ricketts. Senator Ricketts, thank you for taking the time to talk with us and our listeners.
12: My pleasure. Thanks very much for having me on, Bill.
11: I'd like to revisit your state fair debate with your primary challenger, Dan Osborne. During the debate, campaign finance was one of the topics, and Mr. Osborne acknowledged that his campaign is being aided by super PAC contributions, which sometimes are called dark money. He said he doesn't know the people who are making those contributions, and he has no control over that money being used on his behalf. What is your response, please?
6: Check one, two, check one,
12: well,
6: two.
12: With regard
6: check
12: to one. The money that's coming in, this is where the outside dollars are coming from, the coasts like California and New York. We saw in his race in 2024 that the Democrats spent $38 million on. And while he may not know personally where those dollars are coming from, we know they're coming from Democrats. Chuck Schumer, the leader, Democrat leader of the Senate, gave him nearly $4 million in 2024, and Dan Osborne pretended like he didn't know who that was. Well, that's all campaign reportable, right? So it's really disingenuous of Democrat Dan to say he doesn't know where that money's coming from. He knows darn well where it's coming from. You may not know personally the exact moment it hits, but he knows where it's coming from. And this is just an attempt by the Democrats, these liberal coastal elites in New York and California, to buy a Senate seat in Nebraska. You know, 95% of his money in 2024 came from outside the state. It came from California, New York, and Washington, D.C. Well, that's those people trying to buy a liberal senator from Nebraska, because Democrat Dan will do what he wants or what they want him to do. And he's admitted as much in his private conversations. He's advertising right now in California that he would be the 51st vote to flip the Senate to the Democrats, to his, you know, Democrat voter or Democrat donors in California. So this is something where he may say he doesn't know exactly, but everybody knows what's going on here. The Democrats are trying to buy the seat, and I will always be a senator for Nebraska.
11: Okay, we'll flip that around. You were also asked about the criticism you've received for contributing over $5 million to your campaign, and your family is the largest contributor to campaigns in the state. What's the difference between the two?
12: The money I invest in my campaign comes from me because I love the state of Nebraska. And it was made from a Nebraska company that created thousands of jobs. So everybody knows where my money came from and knows that I can't be bought, unlike Dan Osborne, who already has been bought and paid for by these liberal out-of-state coastal elites.
11: Okay, let's turn to agricultural issues. The Senate returns to work this week. What is the prospect of the Farm Bill getting passed and with getting the use of nationwide year-round E15 passed?
12: The Farm Bill was taken down in committee by the Democrats before we came back to Nebraska for our state work period. Mitch McConnell is now back in the Senate, and he is available to vote to be able to get that bill out of committee. So I expect that Chairman Bozeman will have that vote in the Agricultural Committee to be able to get the farm bill out and get it to the floor. And it has E15 attached to it right now. So what we'll be doing is once we get that bill out of committee, then we'll have to work to be able to get the Democrat votes to be able to pass it on the floor. As you know, to pass just about every bill, we need about 60 votes to get that done. And that's where we'll need Democrats from farm states to step up and help us get this farm bill passed. But the first step is getting it out of committee, and that's what I expect will happen either this week or next as Chairman Bozeman brings that farm bill back up into committee to get it out.
11: Okay, now the Senate does have an E15 proposal passed by the House earlier this year. Considering the block of senators that you just mentioned from farm states and the fact that the majority leader, John Thune, is from South Dakota, why can't we get a standalone vote on E15?
12: We have rules in the Senate that make it very difficult to pass bills in a timely manner without unanimous consent. So if just one senator objects, the regular process takes about 2 weeks. So the priority right now is to get the farm bill passed because that's got E15 as an amendment attached to it. And that would allow us to not only get E15 done, but get all the other important things that we have in the farm bill to be able to get done. You know, our farmers and ranchers deserve the certainty of a 5-year farm bill. I've got a number of important bills that are also in the farm bill. For example, my organic imports verification bill, which would stop foreign countries from cheating when they ship us organic food. And then also my Feed Improvements Act, which would help stop China from buying farmland here in the United States, especially around our sensitive military installations. So the way to be able to get this done, I think, is to get the farm bill passed. As I said, you know, again, the way our rules in the Senate work, it takes a couple of weeks to get any standalone bill passed. And so getting it attached to the farm bill and getting it passed is the best way to get E15 done.
11: Okay, outside the box here a little bit, there hasn't been a farm bill in a long time. E15, Senator Fisher has been a champion for it for, I believe, over 12 years. And we keep hearing, we think we might get this done. What do you say to Nebraska ag producers as you seek reelection who are understandably frustrated by a lack of progress on these two very important issues?
12: Success in politics requires persistent, consistent pressure. When I was governor, we worked to be able to pass a number of property tax relief bills, but they often took years to be able to get done because you have to get people together to be able to vote for them. So the process is slow, and our founders created a process in the Senate by design to be slow, but it does require just that consistent pressure and that determination. And so we're going to keep pushing to get E15 across. We got it attached here to this farm bill. So if we can get the farm bill across the line, we'll have E15 attached to that, and then we'll be able to send that to the House for them to get that done and send it to the president. But we've got the support of the president to be able to get this done. We're working to continue to get support of a number of senators to be able to get this passed. I understand the frustration. It does take a long time, but that's just – what we have to do is continue to push and push to be able to get it across the finish line.
11: And then finally, another issue that has raised the ire of Nebraska cattle producers is the president's plan to import 300,000 metric tons of beef to try and lower prices for beef at the grocery store. What is your response?
12: As we've shared with the White House, the short-term attempt to bring prices down, while certainly I understand that they're and appreciate what they're trying to do, and what we've told the White House, though, this is not going to work. This does not help our ranchers. In fact, the way that we need to really address prices long-term is by building the size of the cattle herd. We're at a low of our cattle herd here in the country, going back to the 1950s. And, in fact, what we've told the White House is this just actually does the opposite. When our ranchers are looking at whether or not they're going to keep that heifer, they're looking at doing it right about this time of year, and when you come out with this kind of announcement that actually disrupts the market and makes it harder for them to make that decision, they're working against those long-term interests to build a cow herd. So we've had numerous conversations with the White House about this, and how this is really not going to achieve the goal that they want and is actually detrimental to the long-term building of the herd. And we will continue to advocate for our farmers and ranchers. Well, you know, Senator Fisher and I will always fight for our ranchers. And we are known as the beef state. It's our number one industry. And we will be front and center when it comes with this administration trying to get the best policy for us.
11: I have nothing further, Senator. Is there anything I'm missing or anything you care to add?
12: No, I think that's good, Bill. I appreciate it. Thanks for having me on. We're looking forward to working on legislation here for the next few weeks while we're back in Washington, D.C., and then I will be back in Nebraska campaigning before the election in November.
11: Thank you again, Senator, for taking the time to talk with us and our listeners.
12: Great. Thanks a lot. You have a good one.
11: That's Nebraska Senator Pete Ricketts, and I'm Bill Seifert for News Talk WJAG.
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15: 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When one moves in, your water bill skyrockets and the reservoir turns to mud. One story claimed a data center consumes 5 million gallons a day. The truth? That's the peak, hottest day, biggest facilities. Most of it goes right back to the treatment plant. Some evaporates. That's the water cycle, not a drained lake. Newer data centers use closed-loop cooling, reusing water like your car's coolant. Here are the numbers. All U.S. data centers combined, about 17 billion gallons a year. Golf courses, 530 billion, 30 times more. No American town has run dry because a data center moved in. Not one. Fights over who gets water first? Fair, but that's not a drought. Get the straight facts every day with my newsletter at GetKim.com. 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
3: 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Man, things go fast when you're having fun. Time for a look at national sports. Here's Pat.
16: Thanks, Jeff. We're going to start in the NFL's Week 2 of the season. Kicked off yesterday when Buffalo took the field for the first time at their new home stadium yesterday, welcoming Detroit. And Josh Allen put on a clinic, throwing for 248 yards and 3 touchdowns while adding 135 rushing yards and another 2 scores in the Bills' 41-31 win over the Lions. It was the first 5-touchdown performance for Allen's career, and also came just a week after a 4-touchdown, 4-total touchdown alley outing in their opener against Houston. Jared Goff finished with 327 passing yards and 4 scores for Detroit. North Carolina defensive coordinator Steve Belichick has resigned amid the conclusion of an internal investigation into the football program's culture under his father, head coach Bill Belichick. The school announced the findings of its investigation yesterday in conjunction with Steve Belichick's resignation, saying in a statement that the investigation, quote, determined that certain actions demonstrated a disregard for Carolina's values and standards of conduct, end quote. The investigation, according to sources with direct knowledge of the proceedings, was wide-ranging in scope and included questions about sex between female staff and players, as well as drug use within the program. In the NBA, New Orleans is locking down one of their key pieces as the team in Sadiq Bey agreed to a three-year, $55.5 million contract extension yesterday. Bey missed the entire 2024-25 season while playing with Atlanta due to a torn ACL, but had a resurgent first full year back with the Pelicans, where he averaged close to 18 points, 5.5 rebounds, and 2.5 assists across 72 games with 64 starts. And on the MLB docket from yesterday, the Pirates down the Brewers 7-4. Dodgers beat the Reds 8-2. It is the Rays over the Athletics 10-1. Padres down the Rockies 9-2. Phillies beat the Mets 3-0. Astros over the Royals 6-2. White Sox down the Tigers 3-1. It's the Red Sox over the Rangers 4-3. And the Angels walk off the Twins in 10 innings 5-4. And that's a look at sports this morning.
3: All right, brought to you by our Sportscasters Club, 7:55 here as we head toward 8 o'clock in the Brian Kilmeade Show coming up just after the top of the hour. And again, it's a big Oktoberfest weekend for all of us here in Northeast Nebraska, so let's get out there and make it the best weekend we can here. Remember, the Lions Club Parade starts at 10 o'clock in the morning. If you still want to get in the parade, you actually can, even though the sign-up deadline was back on the 8th of September. You can just show up early, and you'll have to do that along the parade route. They begin the lineup at Norfolk High School. And then on up to Riverside. They're probably going to be closing off Riverside about 9 o'clock tomorrow morning as well. So if you're traveling around Norfolk and you want to get somewhere, that might be a difficult task. You'll have to find yourself another route. All right? Don't forget about the Pierce Threshing Bee. That is coming up this weekend as well, both Saturday and Sunday. And the Fall for the Arts Festival going on down in Columbus. And the car show over in West Point. So don't tell me there's never anything to do in Northeast Nebraska. There is plenty to do. So get out there and enjoy. Have a super duper weekend. God bless you. Have a great weekend. We'll meet you back here Monday morning at 6.
17: 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A great plain solid stand 30-foot drill, Case IH RB465 round baler. 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A 2025 John Deere 6R155 mechanical front tractor, a 2022 Kloss Lexion 7500 track combine, a 2017 John Deere 9620 RX quad track, a 2024 John Deere 6R145 mechanical front tractor. 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This online auction concludes today on BigIron.com. And remember, we have a tailgate tomorrow in Lincoln, Nebraska. 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
20: Gas prices pumped up even more. I'm Dave Anthony, Fox News regular. Up 3 cents this morning as the Iran conflict rages on. Diesel is up another nickel to another record high. AAA now has diesel at $6.44 per gallon. But President Trump insists
21: it's a very inexpensive price to pay for what we've done. Remember that it's a little more. It's even if it was, frankly, even if it was a lot more.
20: As he reiterates, he won't let Iran get a nuclear weapon, but a new Fox News poll shows Americans wary of the war.
22: 60% think it was the wrong decision to begin conflict with Iran. Just under half think it's made us less safe. And 71% think the president does not have a clear strategy for ending things. When asked who they trust handling

0: does not have a clear strategy for ending things. When asked who they trust handling inflation, data centers, and foreign policy, voters favor Democrats over Republicans by double digits.
1: Fox's Jessica Rosenthal, 53% in that same Fox poll, believe the Trump immigration crackdown has gone too far. And today, an ICE agent goes to federal court in Minnesota, Christian Castro, accused of lying about a shooting during an enforcement operation in Minneapolis in January that left an immigrant wounded. He was in state court yesterday facing assault and other charges. Also in court today, the driver blamed for a deadly bus crash earlier this week in California that led to another deadly crash.
2: We will hold Ms. Rios fully accountable for her actions and eventually seek the maximum punishment in court, which is life in prison.
1: L.A. County D.A. Nathan Hochman. Bailey Rios charged with second-degree murder, reckless driving, and DUI, accused of running a red light, colliding with a bus, and killing two passengers. And shortly after that, a news helicopter covering that crash went down in flames, killing three people, including a KNBC TV reporter. A famous billionaire investor who's 96 years old is retiring.
3: Warren Buffett is stepping down as chairman of Berkshire Hathaway after more than five decades, effective immediately. In his farewell letter to shareholders, Buffett writes, "Father time always wins."
1: That's Molly Line. 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
5: 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Heroes like U.S. Army Sergeant William Bernard McKenna, exposed to burn pits. 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
7: 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Jace Plessner coming in with the stop. 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
9: From the WJAG and Norfolk Daily News newsroom, I'm Paul Hughes. Last Wednesday, officers with the Norfolk Police Division arrested 32-year-old Ruben Lorenzana Jr. of Norfolk following an investigation into an alleged domestic assault. According to Captain Mike Bauer, the investigation began when officers received information regarding injuries sustained by an adult female during an alleged domestic assault. Officers contacted the victim, who reported the assault occurred on August 30th at a residence in Norfolk. She reported Lorenzana had assaulted her, including placing his hands around her neck and restricting her ability to breathe, striking her in the face, kicking her, preventing her from leaving, and making threats to kill her. Last week, officers arrested Lorenzano for terroristic threats, assault by strangulation or suffocation, domestic assault, and false imprisonment. Lancaster County Treasurer Rachel Graber has rejected a call to resign in the wake of a state audit alleging gross mishandling of local tax revenues by her office. Jack Riggins, chair of the Lancaster County Republican Party, issued a media release seeking Graber's immediate resignation, saying the findings released Wednesday by State Auditor Mike Foley represented a serious failure of stewardship of the public's trust and money. Foley said the bulk of nearly $1 billion in accounting blunders uncovered by his team amounted to accounting mistakes and incompetence, not embezzlement.
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0: House.
1: The same Hispanics who helped you get to the White House in 2024 feel betrayed today.
0: Maria Elvira Salazar got a Trump endorsement earlier this year. Her Democratic challenger, November Elliott Rodriguez, has accused the congresswoman of failing to stand up to the president. An ICE agent is in court in Minnesota this morning. Christian Castro is facing charges of lying about a January shooting during an enforcement operation that left an immigrant wounded. Castro was in state court yesterday facing assault and other charges after a months-long battle over his extradition from Texas.
2: There should never have been any question whether he'd have his day in court here. But instead of following the law, Governor Abbott chose to turn Texas into a sanctuary state for somebody accused of a violent crime.
0: Democratic Minnesota Attorney General Keith Ellison. 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
6: From the WJAG and Norfolk Daily News Newsroom, I'm Paul Hughes. A new public policy polling survey in Nebraska finds a dead heat in the race for governor. Republican incumbent Jim Pillen and Democrat Lynn Walz are neck and neck, with Pillen at 32% and Walz at 31%. America First Party candidate Brett Lindstrom is at 10%. Legal Marijuana Now Party candidate Rick Beard gets 7%. And 4% of respondents say they'd back a candidate from the Nebraska Working People Party. 17% of voters are undecided. A nearly half-century tradition is set to be renewed this weekend at the Pierce County Fairgrounds, the Pierce Old Time Threshers Bee. One of the bee's organizers, Agnes Kurtzals, told Newstalk WJAG, it's all free and starts with the 20th annual tractor drive today. They'll leave the fairgrounds at noon for a 30 to 40 mile round trip. She said on Saturday it starts at 8 a.m. with the FFA tractor driving competition.
8: A few different FFA chapters across the state will come out and they'll just see how well they can park and drive a 2-wheel wagon and a 4-wheel wagon and ID different parts on the tractor. And adults are even welcome to show up afterwards and show them how it's done.
6: Field demonstrations will be held throughout the weekend, as well as loads of activities, including a kids' pedal tractor pull, parades, and guest speakers.
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10: Sunshine mixed with clouds at times today, with daytime highs approaching 88. South winds 10 to 15 miles per hour. Partly cloudy skies tonight. Slight chance of thunderstorms. Lows dip down to about 64. Daytime highs approaching 72 tomorrow. Slight chance for showers. I'm meteorologist Paul Crombley for News Talk WJAG AM 780 and 105.9 FM. Right now, 71.
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0: Air Force Base. An administration official called it a big deal to the Chinese, who want Xi to be seen as an equal with President Trump.
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4: From the WJAG and Norfolk Daily News newsroom, I'm Paul Hughes. Campaign finance is one of the contentious issues in this year's U.S. Senate race between incumbent Republican Senator Pete Ricketts and nonpartisan Dan Osborne. Ricketts said Osborne's campaign is being funded by interests outside the state. Meanwhile, Ricketts has contributed more than $5 million to his own campaign. News Talk WJAG asked Ricketts, what's the difference?
6: The money I invest in my campaign comes from me because I love the state of Nebraska. And it was made from a Nebraska company that created thousands of jobs. So everybody knows where my money came from and knows that I can't be bought, unlike Dan Osborne, who already has been bought and paid for by these liberal out-of-state coastal elites.
4: Norfolk officials held a public hearing this week on the city's proposed 2026-27 budget. The Norfolk Daily News reports Finance Officer John Robertson presented the proposed budget, which includes a property tax request of $7,556,281, an increase of 3.78% from the current year. Robertson said the annual property tax bill on a $100,000 home would be $1,528.61. Of that amount, the city would receive $255.35, while the remainder would go to the county, school district, and other taxing entities.
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8: A blend of clouds and sun today, with daytime highs approaching 88. Winds out of the south, 10 to 15 miles per hour. Partly cloudy skies again tonight. Slight chance of thunderstorms. Lows sit down to about 64. I'm meteorologist Jennifer Wojcicki for News Talk WJAG AM 780 and 105.9 FM. Right now, 75.
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9: From high atop Fox News headquarters in New York City, the most approachable radio host in America. It's Brian Kilmeade.
10: Thanks so much for listening, everybody. It's the Brian Kilmeade Show, and thanks for being with me all week long. Jackie Heinrich is standing by. She's a senior White House correspondent, co-host of the Sunday Briefing. She's got a big show coming up this weekend. She'll discuss it. Also, the latest from the White House. There's a lot of moving parts. And guess what? Jackie's coming here. So is the world. The General Assembly is coming right here to America. And before we get to Jackie, and I also have the authors of Everywhere millions.

0: To hear more, visit Dan.Democrat. 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
4: But why are girls mad? Like, that is literally what she does. Why is anyone mad? Like, it is a gambling ad. Men, sports, pretty much naked women. Like, of course that's going to draw attention. Again, do I agree with it? Morally, I think it's kind of weird, but like, teach their own. Go do your thing, sis. But at the end of the day, I'm really loving seeing all these girls who are powerful, strong, showing young girls what it looks like to actually be an athlete. I don't think the ad was coming for women in sport.
5: And that, of course, is someone you don't need an introduction for. Sophie Cunningham weighed in on what we were seeing yesterday, and that is an ad for a very entrepreneurial woman who has made it clear, Sydney Sweeney, that she wants to be a part of this gambling site. So she became an investor and said, all right, I'll do an ad. And I'm sure she came up with the idea, extremely sexy, low-cut, tight outfit, where she's jumping on motorcycles and doing all crazy, sexually attractive things, because she is attractive. And that's why a lot of actors get jobs, and that's why she gets jobs. I'm not saying she can't act, but people just hitting the road. They said this is a setback for women. I don't get it. Sophie Cunningham doesn't get it. Everybody I know doesn't get it. But maybe you can enlighten me. Is it a setback for women when they do sexy ads for companies they're invested in? That's a very deep question. I'm going to think about that, too. Back in a minute.
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7: .975 Kate Yixel is your home for high school football coverage. Join Carson Sitzler and Phil Spiegel this Friday as Plainview Osmond makes the drive to Cumming County for a matchup with West Point Beamer. Both teams are looking for their second win on the early 2026 season after the Pirates downed Loganview last Friday 31-8, while the Cavaliers came out the 21-7 win over Summerlin. Coverage begins with the pregame show around 6:40 with kickoff at 7 on 97.5 KEXL.
8: News. I'm Gianna Gelosi. President Trump expected to withhold new tariffs on China until after a meeting with President Xi.
9: According to Politico, President Trump plans to roll out the red carpet for Xi with a rare greeting at Andrews Air Force Base. An administration official called it a big deal to the Chinese, who want Xi to be seen as an equal with President Trump.
8: Fox's Jackie Heinrich. The Pentagon is releasing more files related to so-called unexplained aerial phenomena.
10: Six objects flying in formation, destination unknown. Then there's this. There's a newly declassified copy of an expense report, a line-by-line expense report, going through the $22 million that the DIA spent to investigate repeated years-long claims over something called Skinwalker Ranch. Claims of things in the sky.
8: Fox's Peter Ducey, Merrick's listening to Fox News.
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12: Soybeans, corn, cattle, and hogs are lower. I'm John Perkins with a Brownfield Market Update. 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For decades, they've been focused on unique hybrids that deliver top yields. Stein invented short-stature corn, then they perfected it. Stein has yield. Soybeans and corn are down on harvest pressure and fund selling. November beans are 18 and a half lower at 1301 and a quarter. January is down 18 and a quarter at 1318 and three quarters. December corn's down 3.5 at 527. March is 3.75 lower at 540 and three quarters. Live and feeder cattle are lower ahead of this week's widespread direct business and this afternoon's on feed update. Most active December lives down 82 at 215.42. November feeders are $1.97 lower at 316.67. And with questions about demand, October hogs are down 5 at 78.85. December's 30 lower at 69.30. Brownfield.
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16: Now, WJAG Skywatch weather from Weatherology.
17: A blend of clouds and sun today with daytime highs approaching 88. Winds out of the south 10 to 15 miles per hour. Partly cloudy skies again tonight. Slight chance of thunderstorms. Lows dip down to about 64. I'm meteorologist Jennifer Wojcicki for News Talk WJAG AM 780 and 105.9 FM. Right now, 75.
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5: Hey, welcome to the studio now, guys, that are going to inspire you and let you know the possibility of America. Are you ready? Owen Zidar is with us and Eric Zwick. They've together written a book, Everywhere Millionaire, Who is Really Rich in America and How They Got There. And guys, first off, great to see you. We'll start with you, Owen. Why did you write it?
18: You know, we wanted to inspire people. Billionaires kind of are monopolizing attention, but they don't monopolize wealth and opportunity, and there's just a ton of ways to get really wealthy in this country. And we want to inspire people and show them there are many ways to do it through running ordinary, everyday private businesses.
5: So you guys both, you didn't know each other when you were in college. You went to Dartmouth, you went to Swarthmore, and you got your business degrees, PhDs in business?
18: In economics, yeah.
5: In economics.
18: Business for him.
5: So in a time in which people are talking about socialism, capitalism doesn't work, you see the polls and it's underwater to a degree, is this your pushback?
19: I think it's a story that we really don't see very often, Brian. And I think, you know, one of us came up kind of working a little bit in finance also, and I worked a little bit in tech before going to grad school. And so we had this view there was that very narrow path through Silicon Valley and Wall Street to get to the top. We started doing our research and realized there are all these mundane business owners that have made themselves fabulously wealthy and been extremely successful coming from very different backgrounds and through very different avenues, and we think those are still available today in a wide way.
5: Give me some examples, Owen.
18: Yeah, so it can be very basic things like storing paper. Brian, I have three kids, and so I read a lot of kids' books, and we somewhat jokingly talked about turning this into a kid's book of the ABCs of getting rich. A is for auto dealer, B is for beverage distributor, C is for contractor. And it's just the everyday businesses you drive by and don't really think about, but when you go to a nice lake house or a mountain town or a golf resort and ask who owns those big homes, it's very often these ordinary Americans who've gotten extraordinarily rich running these businesses.
5: Is that how you did it? Say, who's got this home, who's got this business, and then you did reverse forensics on it?
19: So we started out working in the bowels of the Treasury Department with administrative tax data on all the businesses in the country, and we were able for the first time to link those businesses to their owners and workers. We were working on tax policy research with folks in the Office of Tax Analysis, the Treasury. And
5: that was your job.
19: That was our job. And we couldn't figure out from that data, it's private. So we couldn't see the names of the businesses or the people.
5: But you saw the numbers.
19: We could see the numbers, and you don't have, you know, the people who are willing to participate in a survey. You can kind of see what are the industries, what are the geographies, what are the size of the businesses, how many workers they have. So you get a broad picture. Then for the book, we wanted to go find them and meet some of these people. So that's where we went to the property registration data. We bought some yacht data. We bought some jet data to try and find some of these, you know, more conspicuous consumers that we could then go and interview and talk to about their stories.
5: So have some examples and maybe some takeaways. First, you have a story of a guy who just wanted to sell hot dogs.
18: Yeah, one of our favorite stories is the story of Dick Portillo. He grew up in the Cabrini Greens housing project of Chicago. He's a kid of immigrants, Greek and Mexican immigrants, and he was kind of a fighter, wasn't great at school by his own admission when we talked to him. And he went to the Marines and bounced around a bunch of jobs and couldn't quite figure out what to do. And then finally he said, look, I got to provide for my family. I'm going to put a little trailer in with no running water. Got $1,000 from his brother and start selling hot dogs because in Chicago, in the city, it's pretty successful. But in the suburbs, nobody's doing it. And he was working his butt off. I mean, he basically would go and wash the dishes in his bathtub, and there was mustard stains, you know, from all the hot dog leftovers of the day. And many decades later, he ended up selling that business for $1 billion and sailing off on a yacht that he called the Top Dog.
5: Wow. And then how did you find that story?
18: Through the yacht data.
5: So you find out who's got rich stuff, and that, by the way, very innovative. What else did you, what are some other stories?
19: Another great story I love. This is a generation later than Portillo, a woman named Karen Bentledge. She dropped out of college. She's from Connecticut. And she started out learning a little bit about running a business, working for somebody else, and then decided she was going to set out on her own, distributing tanning beds. So she would buy tanning beds. And initially, she was just selling them, flipping them basically as a distributor. And she decided, a lot of people are getting into this. I'd rather own tanning beds and then rent the service to tan. So she bought one with the savings. She came from a pretty low-income family, put them in the back of a salon, and was like getting $10 for every 10 minutes. And she was like, oh, my God, I'm making $1,000 a week all of a sudden just with this tanning bed service. I'm going to be rich. And her mom still wanted her to go to nursing school. She's like, I'm not going to go to nursing school. I'm going to be rich. So she would flip one tanning bed into three tanning beds, started, you know, salons basically, and then built a huge tanning franchise, was the second largest distributor of tanning beds, and then built a huge franchise business. She also read the leaves when people were less interested in tanning. She switched to waxing salons. So she pivoted, always reinvesting the profits from the business to grow that thing, owned a huge chunk of it, and was very successful without taking venture capital, without having a fancy pedigree degree. And I think it's a super inspiring story.
5: So when you read things like, if you look at Phil Knight's story, I mean, this guy has absolutely nothing. He told his sister to go down and pay $50, $25 to get a business license, and then thinks he can make a different sneaker, and it was falling apart, and he had every month he had to come up with, there was no financing like it was today. So it ends up being this behemoth of a company, which, by the way, they're running into the ground without him. But those are high-profile stories. These people seem to have an innate drive. If you get up every day, I got to find something. You will find something, right?
18: Oh, absolutely. I mean, one of the most powerful parts of Karen's story is she said, you know, I made a lot of millionaires myself. She had other people running some of these wax centers, and they were hustling, and they could do it too. And so I think when you look at the data, you really need to remember there's a lot of paths. I mean, I think these Everywhere Millionaires are giving people a blueprint for success in America.
5: Right. And by the way, the name of the book is The Everywhere Millionaire, Who Is Really Rich and How They Got There. So another illustration of a story. By the way, where's she from?
18: She's from Connecticut, from, I can't remember what city.
19: Shelton. Initially.
18: Yeah.
5: All right. So were you able to head to the Midwest? So you mentioned Kansas.
18: Yeah,
19: absolutely. So, I mean, you know, like Portillo's from Chicago, started out in Chicago. That's a homebred Chicago story. Another story we like to tell is a chemical importer-exporter. Jamie Shaw was the person we talked to. She was the second generation running the business that her father started as a chemist, basically buying chemicals and then repackaging them and distributing them to pharmaceutical companies and other users. A very mundane, boring business that, you know, has made several members of that family extremely wealthy. He started basically, dropped out of a job because he was like, I'm tired of working these really hard hours, and started just cold calling people like, can I sell you chemicals? Can I sell you chemicals? From people's couches, he tried to get closer so he could call from a local number, sitting on friends' couches and stuff. His first customer was PBR, Pabst Blue Ribbon, and he's selling a chemical in beer manufacturing.
5: Wow. Do you find when you came to these people, they were very proud of what they did? And they were almost willing, very few people asked them?
18: Yeah, often, you know, they want to share their stories. Some of them, you know, are pretty secretive and don't want people to know, you know, for good reason, how wealthy they are. So there's one guy, he's an auto dealer. We found a story about him, and the title was something like, he's like Batman. He goes to conferences only on the condition that nobody talks to him. He doesn't put his name on the dealerships he has. Somebody else run it and get some equity. So there's a huge range. Some, you know, want to share their story. Like Dick Portillo wants to share his story, and I think it's a great story. And there's so many of them that we have a whole list.
5: But you mentioned the car dealership, family car dealership. You might think, okay, that's a grind. But you do really well. You run a dealership, and you have the service, and you are kind of people. These people are doing well.
18: Yeah, so my favorite car dealer is Larry Miller. He basically started at a parts department at a Toyota, really learned how to do it, turned it around, and eventually found himself in a place where he could buy a dealership, and then it was two, and then three, and then he ended up buying the Utah Jazz.
5: He ended up buying the Utah Jazz, right. I'm a self-made millionaire. So why did you want to write this book?
19: I think, you know, like, we want to both sort of open people's eyes, like, who's really rich and prosperous in the country. We want to basically take them sort of off the social media version of it, which is just Bezos and Musk over and over on repeat, and see this much broader class of people. We're talking about 3 million Everywhere Millionaires. These are people with net worth of at least $5 million, average net worth of $25 million. Collectively, they have more wealth than the Forbes 400 combined by an order of magnitude, more than 10 times the wealth. And their stories are at the same time much closer to home, much more abundant. And I think a lot of them are much more attainable because they're not starting rocket companies. You know, they're car dealers. They're starting $5 electric toothbrush manufacturing companies. They're running chemical importer-exporters or renting tanning salons. And this is just like a kind of path to prosperity through owning and running one of these businesses and growing it over time, that a lot of people who aspire to that kind of success could achieve themselves.
5: So, and that, do you think that's especially important now that we have this growth of socialism in this country?
18: Yes, I think.
5: Especially
18: you know,
5: you took PhDs in business. You're studying all these different ways to earn money and comparing it to other economic systems. And now we're pretending as if there wasn't a Cold War. I mean, are we looking at Cuba and saying, man, we should get some of that magic? Venezuela is going so well with an oppressive communist country. What happened to the Soviet Union? Was that just bad luck? I mean, we do have lessons about this.
18: I think it's important to retell the lesson. And one fun thing about this book is we gave early copies to some of our colleagues, many of whom are from Europe and other places, you know, in Scandinavia with slightly different systems. And they were like, you guys are optimists. You really believe that in the potential of America and that this can work. And I think more people need to hear and be reminded of the power of being able to get wealthy in this country.
5: Mm-hmm. When you, for example, if you're an athlete and you compare yourself to Michael Jordan, you're going to feel pretty frustrated. But what you're trying to say is there are so many ways besides going to the moon. You know, besides people that you see on the stock exchange or people working in New York City and around the country. So I almost think you're on a mission now.
19: That's right. I think to your point about basketball players, the glamorous world of the NBA isn't necessarily the way to make several hundred million dollars. So we tell a story in the book of a guy named Junior Bridgman, who's a sixth man for the Milwaukee Bucks, who got the idea from somebody working in the organization that maybe franchise fast food restaurants was a way to make some more money because he didn't make that much money as an NBA player. And so he started working as a Wendy's franchise operator and was like working every job in the Wendy's. After he retired from the NBA, he made hundreds of millions of dollars operating Wendy's franchises and other fast casual restaurants like Chili's. Way more in that unglamorous business. He had a former teammate say, what is he doing in there with those work pants on, running the fryer? And he's like, well, he's, you know, raking it in compared to what he was doing as a basketball player in that glamorous job. So I think it's like an amazing, inspirational story that also tells you, like, maybe wealth and prosperity is not exactly where we're all told to look.
5: Right. And do you feel as though you're in your 40s?
18: Yep.
5: Do you worry that people think the American dream is dead, Owen?
18: I do worry, and you know, one of our messages is that hard work can really bring you from the bottom to the top. It's not just Portillo. We looked at every single entrepreneur in America who started a business. There's 10 million of them, and we linked them back to how rich they were. And the typical entrepreneur who's successful comes from a middle class or poor family. It's not from a rich family. There's a lot of people.
5: There's a lot of first-time millionaires.
18: Absolutely.
5: And that's just it. That gives hope. It's not old money. So what role, since you used to do this, does the tax structure have in people's success? How could it be used better to help people who have this type of drive?
19: So the tax code definitely encourages folks in the U.S. towards ownership, towards starting a business, towards reinvesting, because you get the deductions for the reinvestments. You take profits, you reinvest them, you get deductions for those reinvestments. And so there are a lot of ways through those kinds of incentives to like encourage people to grow businesses or start businesses. The tax code says if you're a salaried worker, you pay a different rate than if you're a business owner. And in the last 40 years, the rate for the business owner has been a bit lower. And so that's trying to encourage folks to do that. You know, a lot of the people we talk to are driven not just by the after-tax gains, but they really like kind of enjoy it.
5: Mm-hmm.
19: They can't tell the difference between Sunday and Tuesday.
5: Yeah.
19: They don't really do hobbies very well. And so, like, you know, to the extent that maybe a little bit more after tax is nice and helps them buy a slightly bigger yacht, that's great. But a lot of non-tax factors are driving these stories.
5: Owen Zidar and Eric Zwick, stick around. We got a few more questions on the back end. The name of their book is The Everywhere Millionaire, Who is Really Rich in America and How They Got There. Don't move.
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25: Hello, America, and welcome again to the Ag Resource Market Watch with the latest news direct from the Chicago Board of Trade. I'm Dan Bossi on Friday, the 18th of September. Chicago Board of Grain futures are lower this morning, the market coming under selling pressure ahead of a harvest weekend. The market's been consolidating the August and early September gains for about the last 10 sessions. That is continuing today as markets are thinking ahead to the harvest, but also next week's U.S.-China summit. Now, Secretary of Treasury Bessette will be meeting with his Chinese counterpart this weekend. We'll see if they come forward with any new recommendations in terms of ag trade. Other than that, however, the summit next week is supposed to focus on the Board of Trade mechanism, which will measure U.S. and Chinese trade, but also give preferential tariff treatments to some products. Now, whether or not China drops its 10% duty on U.S. ag goods will be key, along with whether China will buy U.S. corn and U.S. wheat. Other news is lacking, but again, it's harvest hedge pressure, which is giving the market a little weakness here today. Till next time, I'm Dan Bossi. This broadcast being brought to you by Ag Resource.
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3: From the WJAG and Norfolk Daily News Newsroom, I'm Paul Hughes. U.S. Senator Chuck Grassley suggests partisan politics remain a stumbling block for the Farm Bill. The Iowa Republican has been in Congress for more than 50 years and told Brownfield this is the first Farm Bill he's worked on that's not bipartisan. No Democrats on the Senate Ag Committee voted for the bill this week, and he said Senate Majority Leader John Thune will need to put it on the agenda ahead of the November elections.
5: And force the Democrats to either bring it up and let us debate it and pass it, or if it isn't brought up, then they're going to be held responsible. Just like yesterday, every Democrat in the committee voted against it. If every Democrat on the floor of the United States voted against it, then they'd have to pay the price in the next election.
3: The Senate is scheduled to remain in session through early October. Downtown Norfolk will be busy tomorrow morning with both the Lions Club Parade and the Norfolk Farmers Market. The parade starts at 10 and begins on Riverside Boulevard, advances south on 4th Street, turns west on Madison Avenue, and north on 5th Street before finishing near Norfolk High School. The Farmers Market runs from 9 to noon at River Point Square, 3rd and Norfolk Avenue. In order to avoid the parade, vendors and shoppers are advised to enter from the east.
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7: Highs around 88 today under mainly clear skies. Winds out of the southwest, 8 to 15 miles per hour. Slight chance of thunderstorms tonight, 64. Slight chance for showers tomorrow. Highs of low around 72. Overcast skies. I'm meteorologist Jennifer Wojcicki from News Talk WJAG AM 780 and 105.9 FM. Currently, it's 78 degrees.
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8: It is Friday morning, September 18th, and this is AgriTalk. Welcome to AgriTalk. I'm your host, Chip Flory. The grain markets are extending the downside correction this morning, with soybeans and wheat leading the way to the downside. That's dragging corn lower, too. Livestock trade is mixed, and cotton is trading lower. U.S. stocks are lower again this morning, and crude oil prices are modestly higher. It's Friday, and it's time for this week's free-for-all. We'll talk about the next steps for the Farm Bill in the Senate with Jim Wiesmeyer from Wiesmeyer's Perspectives Podcast and Dr. Bart Fisher from Texas A&M University. We'll also preview the Trump-Xi meeting, talk cattle trade and border reopening, perspective on the Fed rate hike, and cuss and discuss fuel prices. Jennifer Scheich from Farm Journal's Pork stops by right after we get a news update from Haley Bickelhoff. Good morning, Haley. I'm doing fine. Not sure I can hear you this morning, but I can read lips. There we go. Now we
9: can
8: got
9: you. Can you hear me now? Must have sorted out there. There we go. cuss and discuss cattle prices. That's quite the same.

0: You got for a Friday. I like it.
1: you bet. Yep. We're going to bring diesel prices into that that discussion as well. So,
0: yes.
1: Yeah. Everybody's talking about diesel prices.
0: Yes.
1: Everybody.
0: They sure are. For sure. Well, Tiff, we'll get started this morning. To kick it off, private exporters reported a sale of 111,000 metric tons of soybeans for delivery to China during the 26-27 marketing year. Obviously, we know the Trump and Xi meetings happening next week. Melania Trump just posted a video, I think it was on yesterday, on X, of preparations for this meeting. Obviously, it's top of mind in the markets, but it's top of mind on social media as well, too.
1: Oh, there is no question. And next week, I don't know anything that's going to make a bigger headline than the Trump-Xi meeting. And hopefully by the time President Trump meets President Xi on the tarmac, is what I understand, when President Xi lands, the work will be done. Hopefully the work will be done before they even get face-to-face. And if that is the case, I think we're going to know it straight up, because there will be a lot of smiles shared between Trump and Xi. If there's, if we don't see that, then we know that there's still a lot of negotiating that is going to take place.
0: Exactly. Well, Chip, President Donald Trump's also commenting on the farm bill. The president took to social media yesterday afternoon saying that he looks forward to being the president who gets the bill done for a second time. He says, in quote, the phrase, the phase two votes will be taken soon, saying that he feels confident that the bill will pass. The president also added in a social media post, in addition to everything else, some much-needed dollar assistance will be provided. Yeah, I'd love to hear Jim Huesmeyer's perspective on that.
1: Yep.
0: And if he can decode some of that language, it'd be interesting for sure.
1: We will get into it.
0: Perfect. Well, last night, President Donald Trump also hosted over 100 hunters and outdoor industry officials for a dinner at the Rose Garden. The president signed two executive orders impacting hunting and fishing. One grows the amount of federal land used for hunting and fishing, and it legalizes the use of lead, shot, and fishing tackle on some federal lands. This was previously outlawed during the Biden administration. The other order directs agencies to review regulations that unnecessarily burden boaters, anglers, and outdoor businesses. The White House says that it will expand fishing seasons and fishing quotas. The Firearm Industry Trade Association worked with the White House and the Department of Interior to craft this policy. And Chip, they were at the event last night, and they call it a victory for today's hunters and future generations.
1: Okay, very cool. Well, I'm part of that group. And anything that makes it easier to get on federal land, I'm going to take that opportunity.
0: Exactly, yes. Well, USDA says that they're ending dairy checkoff funding for environmental, social, and governance over regulations, also known as ESG. Rollins says that the announcement returns the dairy checkoff to its core mission. This was in a press release yesterday. She says, in quote, American dairy producers, cattle ranchers, and farmers pay checkoff assessments so that those dollars can build demand for their products, not bankroll radical climate agendas that raise costs and constrain production. Chip, I reached out to Dairy Management, Inc., and they say in a statement that they're working with USDA to review their projects. They say that they'll need they'll take the steps needed to terminate any contracts and activities that are needed. So, yes. And Chip, obviously, I know you're having more discussions about diesel coming up, but I don't know if you've seen any of these viral posts on X that are claiming that there is a diesel shortage. We've seen quite a few being thrown out there. Our team at Ag Day did reach out to the Texas Farm Bureau about these posts. So they tell us that their representatives throughout the state are not aware of a diesel shortage. And then they also say that they have an oil company representative who's also a farmer in Texas. That individual says that this is not true. They say that sometimes there's pumps that are down, or owners don't buy diesel that week because they hope that the price will come down, because obviously it's really expensive right now. However, Chip, the individuals say that there is a shortage of truck drivers to move gas and diesel. So that is obviously a big problem, and it could become a bigger problem. We know that we've been seeing record prices every single day. The American Farm Bureau reports that it's up. Diesel prices are up nearly 70% year over year.
1: Yeah. And as farmers are looking to fill up tanks for this fall's harvest, that 70% increase year over year is shocking.
0: Yes.
1: On the price tag, there's no question about that. And it's not just the shortage of drivers to move the product around. There's refining problems. There's processing issues. There's a war between Russia and Ukraine. There's a war between the U.S. and Iran. There's lots of layers to this energy situation right now. Haley, thank you so much. Appreciate you. We'll talk to you later. Have a great weekend.
0: You too. Thanks, Chip.
1: All right, let's bring in Jennifer Scheich, editor of Farm Journal's Pork. Good morning, Jennifer.
2: Good morning.
1: Okay, this story on porkbusiness.com that we are featuring this morning, the tick-borne diseases, really scary stuff, Jennifer.
2: I'll be honest, I've been... it's kind of, you know, it's terrifying for those of us who love red meat to think about having an allergy to it, and in some cases it even causes people to have, you know, allergic reactions when they're just around livestock too. And so this is one woman's story in Missouri who not only got bit by one tick, but she got bit by two ticks over the course of time that transmitted diseases to her. She started off by getting Lyme disease, and about a year later she started having debilitating stomach pains and attacks, and a lot of testing later, they found out she had alpha-gal syndrome. And so this story really digs into her journey with alpha-gal, and I think how she's went from, you know, trying to just prove to people that, yes, indeed, this is a real allergy and a real thing that I have, you know, to advocating for it. She's definitely a voice for answers, for yeah. treatment, for, you know, prevention, and real fascinating.
1: Yeah, what I find confusing about alpha-gal is it seems to impact each person differently. You can't just say that there, you know, here's the symptom and it's alpha-gal. It's tough to diagnose.
2: It is. It is. And, you know, and I think in some of the areas where those ticks are more prevalent, Missouri, for example, 1 in 4 adults are shown to have the antibodies. But that doesn't mean that they all are going to respond in that same way. So it's just really important to be aware and try to prevent tick bites.
1: Yes. www.porkbusiness.com. Thank you, Jennifer. We've got the free-for-all coming up next here on AgriTalk.
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1: 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I'm Jeff. Glad that you are with us on this Friday morning for the free-for-all. 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Jim Wiesmeyer, Wiesmeyer's Perspectives Podcast. 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
13: Good morning, Chip. Here, ready to go. House is out until after elections, and the Senate will probably do the same next week.
1: Yep. We'll break that down and talk a little bit about those elections coming up here in just a little bit. And joining us today, Dr. Bart Fisher, Research Associate Professor and Co-Director of the Agricultural and Food Policy Center at Texas A&M University. 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It's good to talk to you.
14: Appreciate it, Chip. Good to join you.
1: Glad you are here. Okay, Bart, let's start with you on this. The Farm Bill, we got it through the Senate Ag Committee. What's next?
14: Yeah, I think the next step is to see if they can get it through the full Senate, right? I mean, it was a little bump. I've told a lot of groups, it's ironic to me being a former House staffer, you know, the rabble-rousers in the House, it's always a challenge getting through the House, and they're sitting over there watching it happen, having done all of their work, right? So all the chaos has been in the Senate this time, and so they did manage this week to get it through committee, and now the big question is, can they get it through the Senate floor? And then, you know, from there, be able to conference this thing and get it to the president's desk.
1: Yeah. Yeah. When do you think that's going to happen, Bart?
14: Yeah, I mean, I suspect that they're going to try to move rather quickly, right? And that way, you know, at least at the staff level, they can be working out details between now and the election. So in a lot of ways, this is very, very similar to 2018. You know, seems strange to me sitting here talking to you today, Chip. It's still the law of the land, and I worked on it 8 years ago, right? And so, and the circumstances were very similar then, too, right? It was the midterm under President Trump's first term. Everybody was saying, oh, man, you know, you're going to lose the House. You're not going to be able to get it done. We did lose the House, but ultimately we're able to come back together and have it on the president's desk for him to sign on December 20th. And so I suspect they're going to try to get their work done in the Senate, the full Senate. They can then work out the details. But I think, you know, the midterm is going to drive a lot of that, right, the direction that this goes. And I can't imagine an appetite to nail things down before then, mainly because, as Jim just noted, they're not going to be there to do it, right? They're home campaigning. But, you know, the question will be, in that window following the election, do they have the bandwidth to get it done? So I'm an eternal optimist. I'd say it's possible. I don't know how probable it is, but I think it's possible. A lot of it just depends on how the midterm goes.
1: Yeah. Jim, Bart makes good point. It's possible, but maybe not probable that they get it done before the elections, right?
13: Yeah, I don't think it's likely myself. Hope I'm wrong. But the hurdle is 60 votes, as Bart said, to overcome a filibuster in the Senate. And Trump endorsed it last night. That doesn't mean anything to me because he's got to get the 60 votes. And so we'll watch for a negotiated package and an actual floor date. Now, if John Thune wouldn't be Senate Majority Leader, I would say there's probably no chance. But he wants a farm bill. But as Bart kept saying, that decision on November 3rd, once we get up November 4th, if the Democrats win any chamber, either the House and or the Senate, I think you punt this thing to 2027.
1: Jeez. Well, yeah, Trump's endorsement, doesn't that guarantee that it'll be a party line vote, guys?
14: Well, I think one of the tricky parts this time, too, Jim, is if you look over on the House side, they actually ended up pulling Democrat votes in that bill, and it did not touch SNAP, right? And all the conversation over on the Senate side has been, you know, in One Big Beautiful Bill, there was a provision more or less telling the states, you either get your affairs in order and lower the fraud rate and the improper payment rate and SNAP, otherwise you're going to be on the hook to deliver some of these benefits. And so there's been a push to delay that over on the Senate side. And that alone, I think, will be a huge sticking point when you start putting, you know, the House and Senate together to try to iron out details. And so, you know, if the election ends up swinging, you know, to the left, that just further emboldens that conversation. And then it's a question of, is there any appetite to work together on that, or does it just get punted to next year?
13: Agree.
1: Right. Yep. Yep. Okay. Okay. Let's talk about some provisions from the One Big Beautiful Bill Act, because the expanded base acres are, the details are out, Jim. What do we know?
13: Well, the roughly 30 million acre expansion now is being implemented. Now, that's separately, of course, from the unfinished farm bill. So, but it does expand acreage eligible for ARC and PLC. There's a 3.69% reduction, but that applies to the newly allocated base because eligible acreage exceeded the cap. So existing base acres were not reduced through this allocation. Immediate producer deadline is December 11th for 2026. Enrollment. And, you know, Bart, I know we'll have some other things on this, but it's top heavy for corn, soybeans, and wheat as far as the additional base acres.
1: Is that how you see it, Bart?
14: Absolutely. I you know, we spent a lot of time, you know, giving Congress grief for all the dysfunction, but I mean, I think in this case, there's some credit to go around. You know, they authorized 30 million acres of new additional, and as Jim said, you know, for landowners, for producers, you know, this was all positive, right? It didn't touch your existing base acres. This is just 30 million of new base if you had been planting beyond your base. And so Congress authorized 30 million and said, hey, you know, Secretary Rollins, you're going to have to prorate it back if the applications exceed that. And they were with it, you know, as Jim said, right under 4%. And so
1: yeah.
14: I think to their credit, you know, Congress had this dialed in pretty darn well because they were within a 4% margin of error. So, and it's 30 million new base acres that are going to be available to growers to have access to and expanding the safety net. So, you know, from my perspective, it's all positive on that point.
1: Right. Okay. So the enrollment time for the ARC and PLC on the 26th crop year, it opened 2 days ago, and it ends December 11th. Bart, I don't want to encourage anybody to put off a decision, but if you wait until December 11th, you'll basically know the answer before you make the enrollment, right?
14: Well, in theory, yes. USDA still isn't going to publish county yields, but you're going to have a darn good idea, right, of where your county is headed. And so, yeah, I mean, that's a hallmark of this time because, you know, USDA, FPAC had to implement the 30 million acre provision. There were also changes to entity structure, right, on pass-through entities. So LLCs taxed as pass-throughs. They had to implement that provision. And so, you know, it ended up backing up the decision for the 2026 crop year. And so, yes, you've got a lot better, you know, insight into what's going to happen. Now, with that, I still caution growers, right? Both ARC and PLC use the marketing year average price. And so it's going to be next fall before we know what price is used. So there's still a whole, even if you wait till December and have a very clear picture on yield, you have to wait till October to know the full picture on price. And so you're still making that decision with uncertainty. You know, and I, you know, selfishly, I'll flag our decision tool, through our policy center is up and live as of, I think it was Tuesday. And so for growers, even if you think you know and have the yield dialed in, I would encourage you to go look at the trade-offs between the two programs because there's a lot of uncertainty, particularly on the price side.
1: Yeah, you've got to use those comparison tools. You absolutely have to use them. They're there. They help in the decision making process. Very, very helpful there. So, Jim, anything else on that? You know, Bart made a good point. You got to give credit where credit is due. It seems like the safety net provisions of the Farm Bill that were pushed through in the One Big Beautiful Bill Act, They seem to be working as intended and as farmers and farm groups wanted, right?
13: I think so. And for kudos, too, for USDA, this was a lot to implement. And I think that they did not only a good job, but a very good job. I would want to ask Bart, for the future, Bart, for if we ever get into simplifying farm programs, okay, modernizing, okay, to use the current word, wouldn't it be better just to get away from this having to choose between ARC and PLC? Why not make it flexible? And then you don't have this complexity of decision-making tools.
14: Sure.
13: I know there's a cost.
14: Well, you both of you guys know we could spend an entire hour talking about that, right? Because, that goes back to 14. We actually, in the fall of 14, when we were writing the 2014 Farm Bill, we attempted to do that, right, to simplify to one program. But, there's enough regional diversity and diversity of opinion, that it just politically, we weren't able to get that done. And so instead, the decision was to let the pendulum swing the other way, right? So you get to the 2018 Farm Bill, and beginning with the 21 crop year, it was just let a grower pick every year, right? So that at least you're not stuck with buyer's remorse over a 5-year period. And so, right. We've at least we've simplified in that respect of letting you just make the decision every year so you're not stuck. But, I would also note in the One Big Beautiful Bill, there are some sleeper things that most folks aren't talking about where they have started positioning the Farm Bill where it's not so urgent. You don't hold the farm safety net as hostage. So, for example, beginning in 2031, they start indexing the reference prices to inflation. They've also started indexing the payment limits to inflation. It's why right now for this year, we're going to have a $160,000 payment limit because it's now indexed to the CPI as well. So there have been movements to start making, the safety net a little simpler. Yes. And honestly, not to belabor this even further, but for 2025, the payments coming in October, you get the higher of the two.
1: Exactly. That's exactly right. All right. We are in the middle of the free-for-all. We've got Jim Wiesmeyer and Dr. Bart Fisher. We'll be back with more of the free-for-all in a moment.
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1: Joining us now, Pro Farmer economist Lane Acree. Man, the sellers are getting a little heavy-handed in the grains here this morning. What's going on, Lane?
18: Yeah, we're favoring the downside basically across the board. And I'd like to point the finger at Emil. Emil's been kind of helping out a lot of this week. Today it's under some pretty heavy selling pressure. And a lot of that's just corrective selling. But rather than being helpful, it's a hindrance today in that soy complex. We got Dees Neal down 13.5%. 357.80. Novi Beans down 18.5, 13.01.25, holding just above that psychological $13 mark. And we basically tested the contract highs earlier in the week, so we were a couple pennies shy, but we rejected off of that level, and now we're back in the lower end of that recent range. Both corn and wheat now are trading near some pretty key technical support. Still trading largely sideways since last Friday, but we're in the lower end of that range, so hoping to get a bounce here into the close. Right now we're down 4 cents. Dees corn at 526.5. Dees SRW wheat down 13.5 cents at 713.5 here at mid morning.
1: Okay. Take us over to the livestock trade. We've got a cattle on feed report this afternoon.
18: Yeah, and we just seem to be doing some positioning ahead of that. We did have some cash trade initiate kind of early this week. It was just modestly below last week's cash cattle average, but all eyes on that cattle on feed report here this afternoon. We got October cattle down 52.5 right now, 215.125. That's about $7 lower than where cash initiated this week. October feeders down 65 cents, 323.72.5. And in the hog complex, we're continuing to press to some fresh lows, though losses are pretty modest here so far. We're down about a nickel right now, 78.85 in that October contract.
1: Excellent. Thank you, Lane. That is Pro Farmer economist Lane Acree on Markets Now.
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1: Welcome back to AgriTalk in the free-for-all. We've got Jim Wiesmeyer, Wiesmeyer's Perspectives Podcast, and Dr. Bart Fisher from Texas A&M University. Guys, before we look at the headlines that are coming in the week ahead, let's stay on the headlines from this last week. Jim, no surprise, the Federal Reserve increased interest rates, but the market showed a little bit of relief to it, didn't it?
13: Yeah, they were worried about Warsh, but he clearly established credibility within many in the trade that he didn't take the pressure from President Trump. And another hike can't be ruled out because of the coming elections or Christmas, because that's what the right. market is signaling, one more hike this year, probably in December.
1: Yeah, yeah. Dr. Vince Malanga was on the show on Tuesday this week, and he didn't think that it was going to happen, but he made a pretty convincing case for it that Warsh and the Fed should have gone a half point in this meeting because the next meeting is right in front of the midterms. The meeting after that is right in front of Christmas, and you don't want to be the Grinch with interest rates going up at those times. I don't know. It was a pretty convincing case, but it didn't happen. Bart, what do you make about the interest rate increase?
14: Yeah, I mean, I agree with the points Jim made. I'll tell you the thing I'm watching, though, is the reaction to the president's comments following the announcement yesterday, yeah. right, where his argument was, oh, don't read too much into Warsh's decision because it was going to be unanimous, and I told him he could go vote for it, right? And so yeah. To me, that injects a certain amount of uncertainty kind of in the the very near future about next steps. And so I agree with Jim's points. I also agree that there was a fair amount of relief in the market as a result that he's taking it serious, but the comments from the president sort of do put a cloud over it, so we'll see where it goes.
1: Certainly.
13: And Chip, with these energy prices, you're going to have higher inflation with CPI and PPI in the months coming up. So that's why I think the consensus is another increase. I think Vince's 50 point, half point case, he made a point, except that would have given the signal to the market maybe that, oh gosh, maybe it's worse than what we thought.
1: Worse than what we thought.
13: Yep,
1: exactly. Well, the 10-year note is still above 5%, Bart. Margins are getting squeezed everywhere in agriculture, and the higher interest rates aren't going to make it any easier for producers going forward.
14: No, and particularly if you're, which I know there was some interesting rate response, right? Relief as we just talked about, but in general, particularly if you've been hammered, by the input cost increase over time, and you're having to rely on, debt financing either to operate or to expand. I mean, even just on the interest rate side is going to continue to pressure your operations. So, and I mean, we continue, despite this rebound we're seeing in the market, it's being chased by continued inflation and input prices. So, I think there's still a lot of pressure in the countryside.
1: Okay. All right. Just got a, a text from a listener. They said, we went by the farm bill discussion without putting odds on E15 and how that might all play out. Bart, what do you see happening there?
14: I mean, I think it's anybody's guess at this point, right? I mean, to me, everything is hinging on, you know, the first week in November, right? And that's going to drive all the discussion. So I think between now and then, it's going to stay on the table, but most of those conversations are going to be behind the scenes. And so, you know, honestly, I have no idea which way it's going to go, because I think it's going to be a direct function of whether we actually get the bill. The bigger question is, can we even get it done, right? Post, you know, first week of November. So, you know. Not to play the typical economist, but I'm sort of down the middle on this one.
1: I got you.
13: And yet, you could still get E15 and an end of year,
14: absolutely,
13: end of Congress outside the farm bill. That's probably
1: omnibus bill.
13: Better route anyway. Yeah.
1: Yeah. Well, the listener also asked, could the farm bill be put into an omnibus bill? That way, it doesn't need the 60 votes.
14: Yeah, I mean, it's all about art of the possible, right? And I think one of the benefits here is that there's not, you know, most of the new spending was handled in the one big beautiful bill, right? And so where you're dealing with a baseline bill, you're not having to carry a lot of new spending, right? And so I think it is all, you know, it is all art of the possible. And to be honest, Congress has sort of teed that up for themselves, right? Because the continuing resolution runs through early December. So they're going to have to take action at the end of the year before adjourning the Congress. And so I think it does set the stage for some of those conversations. It sets the stage for dealing with, you know, the House had teed up, you know, reconciliation on the House side. The Senate's been continuing to talk about a disaster supplemental to continue to help with, you know, the persistent high input prices. So all of that's going to come to a head in December, and the Farm Bill's going to be right in the middle of it.
13: Yes.
1: Right. Okay. Record high diesel prices for on the road and in the farmers' tanks this week. Jim, it just, every time we think we've got some reason for optimism on diesel prices, another factor comes in and replaces it, and off we go again.
13: Yeah, then you have downtime in Illinois plant.
1: Yeah.
13: It's back in now. So, and then, but we had some good news, more on the international front with China and diesel and, maybe Russia with diesel. But yeah, $6.29 a gallon on road diesel average. That hurts when you translate it back to the farm. And we had all sorts of rumors this week galore, but a possible banning on diesel exports. But I just think that would just raise a lot of negatives in the marketplace. So I just don't see it happening. But this hurts agriculture right at the gut slot of harvest. So the key word that Bart said was margin. That's your call in agriculture right now. This is a cutting of the margins for ag sector, and it hurts.
1: Yeah, yeah. And we were seeing some higher prices, but now after this week, Bart, we've seen a bit of a pullback from those highs that we made. We're not covering these higher input costs any longer, are we?
14: No, we're not. You know, not to take the conversation backwards to safety net too, but I think we're going to continue to have these conversations about, I mean, every farmer I talk to wants to move on from the ad hoc conversation, right? And,
1: yep.
14: I think it's going to continue because, you know, even with all the investment that's been made, those reference prices, they haven't even kept pace with inflation, right? And so, I mean, that's just the reality we're facing. And I know every grower I talk to, and even on our own operation, you know, you feel like you're finally catching your breath, and then boom, something comes along like diesel, right? And so, yeah, and I mean, it's not universal, right? But we are, on average, certainly, I think, still underwater.
1: Hey, Bart, what has destroyed this cotton market in September?
14: Good question, Jim.
1: Slaughter.
14: Yeah, and I grew up on a cotton farm. I raised cotton too, so I'm feeling it very directly at the moment, right? But I mean, a lot of it, I mean, it's all over the board, right? And a whole lot of issues, a lot of uncertainty around what's going on the production side, you know, and obviously we're a lot of cotton demand's tied to what's happened in the oil and gas markets, all that uncertainty just because of competition from poly drives a lot of that too. And so I think it's multifaceted, but you know, we're also at the point, too, where in a lot of the cotton belt, we've got losses. We've got price discovery coming up in November. And so, you know, everybody's sort of holding their breath, waiting to see where the market moves, knowing that insurance is going to be, you know, key as well, again, this time around.
1: Right. Jim, you also noted some interesting movement in bean basis in the Midwest this week.
13: Oh, yeah, there's a shortage of beans. And you talk about the trucks waiting in Fairmont, Minnesota, and other places. I think a number of processors weren't accurate in their harvest assessments. Although we're ahead in soybean harvest nationally, not in the states of Minnesota and around Minnesota. So they're scrambling to get supplies of cash soybeans, Jim.
1: Well,
13: so you're seeing most of the movement in the cash. This is not a futures market action. It's cash oriented. So your basis is just really firming up there to get the beans.
1: Yeah, we had that discussion earlier this week, back and forth, and when it gets to this time of the year, relying on the futures market to sort things out in an old crop marketing play, that's not going to happen. It's going to be a cash feature. But we did see an influence of this in futures this week with soybean meal futures doing what they did. Man, they made a run up to yesterday's high in that DEIS contract, 375.60, new contract high, new 2.5-year high in that market. Now we opened near the high of the day, opened lower, but near the high of the day, and we are trading on the low of the day right now in a downside correction. But it's all about the fact that, you know, we've been so worried for so long about what are we going to do about this mountain of meal when we start crushing for soybean oil to meet the RVOs. Well, the mountain of meal has never developed. The demand has been outstanding. We've been chewing through the supply. We get to this time of the year, and the bins are empty, and we're getting into a harvest delay because of the wet weather. It's kind of a supply crunch. But, Bart, I think it, real quickly, I think it shows us what the pipeline is on beans. It's 310 million bushels on September 1.
14: Yeah, and under 7% stocks to use, I think, is what, you know, it puts us in that neighborhood. So, no, absolutely. And it also, it raises a lot of questions about what's coming up, too, you know, just the continued fulfillment from China as well, right? And what all that's going to do to soybean complex as well. So.
13: Here's your bottom line. Location, ownership, and delivery timing determine how much of the inventory processors can actually obtain. That's the story.
1: That is the story. All right, we're going to continue the free-for-all. We've got the headline makers in the week ahead.
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21: 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I'm Jocelyn Brasher. I'm running for Nebraska Attorney General. 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I'll do the job I'm elected to, and I won't waste taxpayer dollars. By rooting out corruption, we rebuild trust in government and put public service back where it belongs, serving the people.
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1: 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John Skinner, agronomy manager at Bex, joins me right now. John, what's new at Bex related to the farm server platform?
5: Our farm server platform here at Bex we've had for quite a number of years, and the newest thing to be introduced in the farm server is the integration of SeedIQ. So you can find SeedIQ on our website. It's going to ask you a few qualifying questions about your farm and give you recommendations that way. If you use the SeedIQ that's integrated in the farm server system, you can allow it to look through your historical data that you put into the system. So that would include previous planting of hybrids, previous applications, harvest data, as well as moisture. And then we can grab all that metadata that's associated with your fields, your soil type, your topography, drainage, tillage, all those things that you do to hone in on even a more accurate recommendation based off the way you farm.
1: Perfect. How do you expect growers to use this information?
5: There's a vast number of ways that a grower can use this information. What we can really hone in on is the predictive management aspect of crop production. If we have a way in which a customer farms, we know their management from start to finish, their populations, their nitrogen programs, their ability to use fungicide, we can use this system to comb through all of our data, along with that metadata, as far as soil types, topography, all that stuff goes, and we can set them up with the highest probability for success by matching our hybrids and varieties into the way they farm. It's really going to raise the bar as far as success at a farm level.
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1: Welcome back to AgriTalk. We're going to put a wrap on this week's free-for-all. We've got Jim Wiesmeyer, Wiesmeyer's Perspectives Podcast, and Dr. Bart Fisher, Research Associate Professor and Co-Director of the Agricultural and Food Policy Center at Texas A&M University. Big headline maker this week. It's been in the headlines in anticipation of this President Trump, President Xi meeting for some time, Jim. Is everything on a glide path to Thursday in the meeting?
13: As U.S. Trade Rep Jamison Greer for months now has indicated that this is going to be good news for agriculture. And what he means by that is China's remaining 10% tariff and our 10% tariff is going to come off. What's that mean for markets? That means not just state traders will buy U.S. soybeans and products, maybe corn, maybe wheat, maybe sorghum, but also the private crushers, Chip. And other aspects is they're going to flush out the U.S.-China Board of Trade, and we may get some indications of that $17 billion a year in Chinese purchases of U.S. farm products. So I think we're going to finally get some positive news in this relationship.
1: Yeah, Bart, we've seen China step up their purchases of U.S. beans. I'm thinking they're over halfway done on the 25 million metric tons of beans that they need to buy for 2026. But we've seen no movement on the $17 billion in extra ag purchases. Yep. What do you make of that?
14: Yeah, I mean, I think that all eyes are on that conversation this week, right? Because you have President Trump talking about it, but not necessarily confirmation from the Chinese side, right? So I think Jim's absolutely right. I mean, one big question is what happens to the 10% tariffs, including the retaliatory tariff that China has on beans, and then, you know, are we going to finally get some confirmation on the 17? And so, to Jim's point, we certainly need some clarity on those things, right, for the benefit of agriculture. And so, I mean, he hit on the top two, and, you know, I would agree with it. And that's certainly where my attention's focused is on the 17 and whether we're going to get some confirmation.
1: Good, good. Jim, what are these rumors on Xi's health?
13: Unsubstantiated fake news. India's foreign ministry denied the specific claim that he became ill after a BRICS meeting. So this is about a 20% of my job a day is just to shut down rumors, Chip, to tell you the truth. But there's no one of them was somebody asked him if he was okay, and they meant the earplug in his ear. And they didn't hear that. So you just got, you know, these rumor mongers on social media. Just unsubstantiated, Chip. We'll see if he lands at Andrews Air Force Base next week on the 23rd.
1: Yep. Okay. All right. Excellent. Bart, how important is this meeting?
14: Yeah, I think it's huge in a lot of ways, right? And it sets the stage going forward. So, I mean, and I know folks get hung up on the minutiae of all this. I actually handled the trade portfolio on the Hill during, you know, Trump won. So for all of NAFTA renegotiation, the Chinese trade war, and to me, it's not about all the minutiae of the back and forth. My bigger question is, you know, what are the concessions the president gets? So it's why I'm focused very much on that $17 billion that gets added over the 25, you know, million metric tons that have been committed, because that really starts to set the stage for the future. And so, I mean, I think it, you know, it is huge. And one of my worries through all of this has been, I know it's tough for agriculture to navigate this, but, you know, anytime we're out talking, we're also, you know, lowering leverage that, you know, that Jameson has in the room or the president has in the room. And so, to me, that $17 billion, it's a big wild card where we still don't have clarity on what it means. So getting confirmation, I think, would be big.
13: Yes.
1: Excellent. Excellent. Okay. Jim, this cattle trade, there was talk yesterday in the market that there was going to be some restrictions on the movement of cattle and beef from the U.S. into Canada now. What's the latest here?
13: Yeah, I couldn't get any confirmation. Again, this the social media stuff. I think that they're reading, while Trump is very emotional when it comes to Canada, I couldn't verify any a ban on U.S. cattle sales to Canada. I think some fundamentals are starting to catch up with the cattle market. You've got increasing numbers of animals, although not a lot, coming in from Mexico now, and this Santa Teresa scheduled reopening on September 24th is big if it follows through, Chip, because they were 40% of all the feeder cattle coming into from Mexico before the screwworm incident. So I think you're seeing some price impacts on beef in stores, and plus this additional feeder cattle coming in. I think those are the reasons. But you know, traders and analysts, they kind of add some other elements to it.
1: Yeah, Bart, I had a conversation with Glenn Tonser at K-State yesterday, and he's showing some concern about some indications that demand is starting to slip in the K-shaped economy that we're dealing with.
14: Yeah, I mean, it's been pretty remarkable to me how strong demand has been through this price increase, right? And it's been part of the argument that's been made to the administration. You know, when you say prices are too high, what are you talking about? The demand is still there, right? It's, I mean, it's certainly something, you know, we watch very closely. And, you know, Glenn is obviously, you know, one of the key thought leaders in that space. And so, yeah, I mean, I think it's certainly an ongoing concern. So.
1: Right. I've only got about 45 seconds left, Bart, but I'm going to ask you, what race are you watching most closely in the midterm?
14: Oh, man, the one I'm sitting right in the middle of in Texas.
1: Yep.
14: The Paxton Talarico race. It is huge. And honestly, I've said for a long time, the biggest question is, do Cornyn voters vote for Paxton? Do they come over and vote for Paxton? And so that's what we're going to be watching going into November.
13: Here's your states: North Carolina, Maine, Ohio, Iowa, and Texas, and then Georgia, Michigan, and New Hampshire. And we could see some flips, Chip. We could see some Democrat seats flip to Republican and vice versa. Watch Iowa. Yeah. Iowa looks like it's tilting Democrat now.
1: It feels that way sitting in the middle of the state, too. That's the way it feels. All right, guys, thank you so much. Bart, we sure appreciate you. Thanks for coming on here.
14: Thanks, Chip.
1: All right, that is Dr. Bart Fisher, co-director of the Agricultural and Food Policy Center at Texas A&M University. Jim, have a great weekend. We'll talk to you next week.
13: Okay.
1: That is Jim Wiesmeyer, Wiesmeyer's Perspectives Podcast. Come back this afternoon. Michelle Ruck's got a conversation on cattle.
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10: Hey, I'm Lisa Brady, Fox News. Not everywhere, but in several states, including Virginia, Minnesota, and South Dakota, people can now vote by absentee ballot in person beginning today, 46 days to the midterms, when Democrats hope to take back control of Congress.
11: Democrats are focused on fuel and groceries, but also threatening presidential probes. It's unclear if talk about investigations could dilute the Democrats' focus.
10: Fox's Chad Pergram on Capitol Hill. Republicans emphasizing the tax breaks they passed last year.
11: Republicans concede that they need a lot more than the big, beautiful bill to connect with voters. The Senate is not addressing cost of living issues right now. Instead, it's debating a bill regulating money in college sports.
10: President Trump using events in key races around the country to argue his agenda is working. Next week, he'll host a summit with China's leader and meet with Gulf allies about Iran on the sidelines of the UN General Assembly. In Iran, a mass show of support for fighting the U.S., organized by the Iranian government.
26: Hundreds of thousands of Iranian volunteers in the streets of Tehran. wearing combat uniforms, carrying flags as bystanders cheered them on in the largest demonstration since the U.S. and Israel attacked in February. Iranians trampled flags of the U.S. and Israel, chanting death to America and death to Israel, vowing to take up arms against both nations.
10: Fox's CJ Papa, Iran's Revolutionary Guard, says more than 1 million are expected to take part in military training. 3 days of voting underway in Russia, where the parliamentary election is expected to cement the Kremlin's power by characterizing the heavily staged vote as underlining public support for the war in Ukraine. The Russian government stamping out even the slightest sign of dissent ahead of the vote, which ends on Sunday. America is listening to Fox News.
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2: Cattle futures are mixed. Soybeans, corn, and hogs are lower. I'm John Perkins with a Brownfield Market Update. Speed wins. That's why Stein is focused on delivering higher-yielding genetics faster than the competition and why they release more new Enlist E3 lines than any other company. Soybeans and corn are pressured by fund liquidation and harvest activity. November beans are 17 and 3 quarters lower at 1302. January is down 18 and a quarter at 1319. December corn's 3 and 3 quarters lower at 526 and 3 quarters. March is down 4 at 540 and a half. Live and feeder cattle are mostly lower ahead of direct trade in the South and this afternoon's on feed update. Most active December lives down 2 cents at 216.22. October feeders are 57 lower at 323.80. And technically weak, October hogs are down 57 at 78.32. December leans down a dollar at 68.60. John Perkins, Brownfield.
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10: WJAG. Good afternoon, Northeast Nebraska. This is the Noon Report live from the Farmers Pride Studios, downtown River Point in Norfolk. Pack of eight coming up, we have your news headlines. It's brought to you by Faith Health here in Norfolk. Following news, we'll take a look at Brownfield's Midday Livestock Report and the commodity updates. I'll be back with a look at our sports update. Then it's the Fox Business Report Extension Educator. And as always, we end our day with the funeral announcements. So straight ahead, Skywatch weather is coming up in 30 seconds.
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10: Just a really nice day out there yesterday. We got up to 76 degrees. That's just after 3 o'clock in the afternoon. 61 was our low. We had that about 7:40 in the morning. A trace of precip did fall. We're below normal by a little over a tenth of an inch on the month. For a year, a little over 2.5 inches below normal as well. Maybe could see a little bit of rain showers come through this weekend. Chances have kind of dipped a little bit, except for Sunday morning. And we're going to be warm today before cooling off as well. We'll get to our extended forecast in just a moment. Normal high for today, 77. A record of 106 was set back on this day in 1895. 50 is normal low. Record of 27. Was set back in 1902. Sunset this evening is at 7:34. Tomorrow sunrise, 7:14. Sunset tomorrow evening at 7:32. Today going to be, again, much warmer, heading for a high of about 88. Winds out of the southwest, 8 to 15 miles an hour. I was just out there a little bit. Yeah, it's a little warm, and it's starting to get a little humid, too. So that's going to be fun for tonight. That also means there could be a chance of some rain showers coming through. It might not amount to too much, though, and a low of about 64. We are going to cool off, though, heading into the weekend. 72 for your daytime high tomorrow.

0: Another small chance of rain showers could pop through as well during the day. 58 for your overnight low Saturday night. Sunday, we're going to be really cool. Only 63 is what they expect for a daytime high. And maybe close to a tenth of an inch of moisture as well. 54 for your overnight low Sunday night. Monday, wow, 59 is all they expect for a daytime high. 49 for your overnight low Monday night. Then we're going to kind of bounce back into the mid-60s, maybe pushing 70s for the middle of next week. 63 Tuesday, 64 Wednesday, 70 on Thursday. Taking a look around the Cornhusker State this hour, let's update those temperatures. And it looks like our warm spot, we got some 90s down in south central Nebraska, including Brewster Field, Aurora, York, along with Hebron and Beatrice. 66 is your cool spot. That's in Alliance. Closer to home, 84 in Fremont, 81 in Wayne, 75 in O'Neill, 86 in Albion. Here in Norfolk, we are also sitting at 86 degrees. News coming up in 60 seconds.
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3: From the WJAG in Norfolk Daily News Newsroom, I'm Bill Seifert. News is brought to you today by Fate Health. A Lindsay man who assaulted a woman and damaged her property last year will spend at least the next 5 months incarcerated. The Norfolk Daily News reports 35-year-old Mitchell Wheezy was sentenced by Judge Ryan Stover in Madison County District Court on Thursday to 10 months in jail for third-degree domestic assault, second-degree criminal trespassing, attempted theft by unlawful taking, and criminal mischief. Wheezy faced up to a 24-month jail sentence. Community members gathered at the Pender Community Center for an open house on Thursday evening to see design plans and give public feedback on a pair of multi-million-dollar infrastructure projects aimed at rehabilitating key travel corridors in Thurston County. According to the Norfolk Daily News, the two initiatives spearheaded by the Nebraska Department of Transportation include the full replacement of the Eastern Bridge over Logan Creek Dredge along Highway 94, as well as extensive resurfacing and modernizing project through the heart of Pender. Combined, the infrastructure investments carry a total preliminary cost of around $9.5 million funded through an 80-20 split between federal and state dollars. A new public policy survey in Nebraska finds a dead heat in the race for governor. Republican incumbent Jim Pillen and Democrat Lynn Walz are neck and neck, with Pillen at 32% and Walz at 31%. America First Party candidate Brett Lindstrom is at 10%. Legal Marijuana Now Party candidate Rick Beard gets 7%, and 4% of respondents say they'd back a candidate from the Nebraska Working People Party. 17% of voters are undecided. PPP interviewed 559 registered voters in Nebraska via text message on September 1st and 2nd. The margin of error is plus or minus 4.1. While the Senate Agriculture Committee has advanced a new farm bill, disagreements remain over SNAP funding and how states will share future program costs. Despite those differences, lawmakers from both parties say farmers need Congress to finish the job before year's end. Ranking Democrat Amy Klobuchar of Minnesota said challenges facing agriculture are making action more urgent.
4: That is key when you see what our farmers and ranchers are facing right now throughout our country. The headwinds of the tariffs, the headwinds of the closing of the Straits of Hormuz, the cost of fertilizer, have all hit them very hard. And that makes it even more imperative that we get this farm bill done.
3: Senators passed the farm bill out of committee on a party line vote, but members say they are closer to an agreement than they were 6 months ago. Leadership has not yet announced an official date for full consideration. U.S. Senator Chuck Grassley suggests partisan politics remain a stumbling block for the farm bill. The Iowa Republican has been in Congress more than 50 years and told Brownfield this is the first farm bill he's worked on that's not partisan. No Democrats on the Senate Ag Committee voted for the bill this week. And he said Senate Majority Leader John Thune of South Dakota will need to put it on the agenda ahead of the November elections.
5: And force the Democrats to either bring it up and let us debate it and pass it, or if it isn't brought up, then they're going to be held responsible. Just like yesterday, every Democrat in the committee voted against it. If every Democrat on the floor of the United States voted against it, then they'd have to pay the price in the next election.
3: The Senate is scheduled to remain in session through early October. More data centers are bringing new challenges for utilities across rural America. Jim Matheson, the CEO of the National Rural Electric Cooperative Association, said utilities will need both new and existing resources to maintain reliability.
6: It's going up, and it's going up a lot. And it requires a significant amount of new generating capacity to meet that need. It also requires us to stop shutting down power plants that still have useful life, which public policy has been encouraging over the last few years in this country. And we got to stop doing that because we need to make sure we can keep the lights on at an affordable price.
3: Despite the growing debate around data centers, Matheson says the issue is not whether or not communities should support them, but are making sure that our utilities have the ability to make the decision that's right for them in their local community. The U.S. Senate on Thursday took another step forward on a sweeping bipartisan bill to overhaul the college sports world. The measure, clearing its second procedural hurdle on a 77-22 vote, would set national standards for college athletes' compensations, provide certain antitrust protections to the NCAA, establish a 5-year eligibility timeline for athletes, and bar professional athletes from competing in college athletics. Senators will now move ahead with debating and possibly amending and conducting a final vote on the measure. The City of Norfolk and Norfolk Police Division are reminding bicyclists and motorists to follow the rules of the road and look out for one another as bicycle traffic increases throughout the community. Bicyclists riding on the roadway have essentially the same rights and responsibilities as drivers of motorized vehicles. That means stopping at stop signs and red lights, yielding the right-of-way when required, and obeying traffic control signs and signals. That's news from the WJAG and Norfolk Daily News Newsroom, brought to you by Faith Health. Still ahead, we have the Brownfield Livestock and Commodity Updates and the WJAG Sports Update. 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
8: Lots of sunshine this afternoon with a high of 88. Southwesterly winds 8 to 15 miles per hour. Chance for storms tonight, lows sit down to about 64. Cloudy tomorrow, chance of thunderstorms 72. I'm meteorologist Jennifer Wojcicki for News Talk WJAG AM 780 and 105.9 FM. Currently, it's 85 degrees.
9: I'm Ty Stevens, and I'm from Page, Nebraska. I was in Ballantyne, Nebraska at the high school state finals, and I caught my thumb in my dally, and went to the hospital in Ballantyne, and they flew me here. Came to Dr. Hartzell right away, and he reattached it. I was here for a week after I cut my thumb off. I just think that we're really lucky to have someone like him that can do these kind of surgeries. He's just so good at what he does. He leaves a good impression. Caring, that's what Faith Health means to me.
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11: 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Direct cash cattle trade activity is off to another quiet start following the light round of business that took place Thursday. Cattle on feed numbers are out this afternoon, so business could wait until very late in the day to develop. Neither bids or asking prices have resurfaced. The bulk of the week's business so far has been at mostly $350 stress. That's fully steady with the prior week's weighted averages. Box beef was mixed at midday with light and solid demand for moderate offerings. Choice was 82 cents lower at $371.33, and select was up $1.82 at $353.70. At the Mitchell Livestock Auction in South Dakota, a higher undertone was noted on both steers and heifers, but no overall trend was available. The USDA says demand was good. The offering consisted of many large load lots of heavier feeders. Medium and large one feeder steer, 687 pounds, brought $375. Medium and large one feeder heifers, 662 to 684 pounds, brought $326 to $330. Cash hogs had no comparison at midday with really light negotiated purchases. Processors likely have needed numbers on hand and aren't forced to ramp up their procurement efforts. The industry remains largely focused on demand. There have been some opportunities in both global and domestic markets, but there are lingering long-term concerns about strength. Bears and gilts at the National Daily Direct had a weighted average of 81.77. Butcher hog prices at the Midwest cash markets are steady at $60. At Illinois, slaughter sows were steady with moderate demand for light to moderate offerings at $43 to $55. Barrows and gilts were steady with moderate demand for moderate offerings at $55 to $65. And pork values were lower at midday, down 86 cents at $86.68. Hams and butts were sharply lower. Picnics were down, while bellies and ribs were up. Loins were firm. I'm Megan Grebner for Brownfield.
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15: 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China bought 111,000 tons of U.S. beans ahead of the open, with a trade delegation visiting Washington, D.C. in the coming week. Forecast to have rain delaying, have harvest delaying rain in the forecast in some areas. November beans are down 17 at 1302 and three quarters. January 17 and a half lower at 1319 and a half. Also liquidating, October meals down 1570 at 353. October bean oils down 97 at 6771. Corn's lower, watching U.S. harvest activity, expecting delays and potential quality issues in parts of the region. There are some concerns about prices impacting feed and export demand. December's down 4 at 526 and a half, and March corn's 4 lower at 540 and a half. And wheat's down today as rain is in the forecast for parts of the central and southern plains, easing drought conditions. Export issues are ongoing in the Black Sea region. December Chicago's 15 lower at 712. December Kansas City's down 13 and a quarter at 781 and a quarter. December Minneapolis is 11 and a half lower at 741. Live and feeder cattle are down, watching the direct markets ahead of the USDA's on-feed update. Just light business so far this week, most of that in the north. October live's down 12 at 215.52, and December's 27 lower at 216. October feeders are down $1.67 at 322.70. And hogs are lower on technical weakness and inconsistent cash and wholesale trade. October's down 70 at 78.20. December leans $1.05 lower at 68.55. Crude oil's just above $100 a barrel. John Perkins, Brownfield.
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1: 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The Norfolk softball team looked to stretch their win streak to 4 yesterday as they hit the road for a conference matchup with Lincoln High. Easton Schroeder produced a team-leading 3 hits, while Yesenia Cuevas and Bailey Kazmaier each had 2 hits and 2 RBIs of their own. And Taya Frederick pitched a gem with 14 strikeouts on the night as the Panthers scored in every inning, including an 8-run 6th, and cruised to a 17-2 win over the Lynx. Norfolk Catholic Volleyball made the trip to Albion yesterday for a triangular outing with Boone Central and Stanton. Ava Wemhoff finished with 20 kills on a 314 hitting percentage, while the Knights collected 10 ace serves on the night as they swept both the Cardinals 25-19, 25-21, and the Mustangs 25-21, 25-21. Luthan High Volleyball was also in action yesterday when they faced off with Wayne in a road contest. Neely Cradaville led the way with 15 kills, while Lexi Dinkle added 10 kills, 4 blocks, and 4 ace serves, but a reverse sweep fell just short as the Eagles dropped a 20-25, 19-25, 25-19, 25-20, 7-15 outing to the Blue Devils.
2: We're admiring their grit this year. They're not just laying over. So we're really proud of them for that and just pushing through and knowing that they are capable of forcing those fifth sets, especially starting down 0-2. So proud of them for that.
1: Staying with volleyball, some of the best players from across the world will convene in Nebraska late next summer as the CHI Health Center in Omaha will welcome athletes for the FIVB World Cup. Omaha will host pool play and the round of 16 in the first Women's World Cup stage in North America. It's set for August 20th through September 5th of 2027. Earlier this morning, runners hit the course at Skyview Lake for the Norfolk Cross Country Invite. And while team scores are yet to be posted, the Panthers did have a couple of runners turn in some quality performances. The first came from Aubrey Anderson, who finished as runners-up in the girls' race.
3: I'm really happy with how I finished today, especially since it's my last one. I definitely think first place was a goal, but I will take runner-up. I think my time followed through a lot, and I'm happy it's senior year and that... Yeah.
1: The other came from Liam Gonzalez, who added to his strong senior campaign with another first-place finish of his own.
4: I've had some great memories here. It's been super fun. A little sad to leave it, as much as the course sucks, but it's been fun for sure. It was definitely a thought that I'd be competitive and could win a lot, but to go out and win 3 of my first 4, definitely been fun.
1: On our local and area sports calendar for today, Norfolk Boys Tennis is currently taking part in the South Sioux City Invite. Later this afternoon, Wayne State Women's Soccer visits Bemidji State at 3. Northeast Women's Soccer battles Iowa Western in a road contest, while Wayne State Volleyball hosts Winona State. Both those outings will start at 6 o'clock. Then at 7, Creighton and Nebraska Volleyball welcome Kansas State and North Carolina, respectively. Norfolk Catholic Football visits Bergen Catholic, and Luthan High Football travels to Wakefield. Our microphones will be in South Sioux City and West Point tonight as Norfolk battles South Sioux City on My Country 106 Kicks, while West Point Beamer faces off with Plainview Osman on 97.5 KEXL. Coverage for both contests will begin around 6:40 with kickoff at 7. And make sure you tune in to Sports Talk live tomorrow morning from Burger King on South 13th Street in Norfolk and on My Country 106 Kicks. We'll talk high school football with Norfolk's Chris Cougar and Stanton's Dave Stoddard, hit the volleyball court with Jordan Little of Elgin Public Pope John, the soccer field with Northeast Men's coach Adam Potter, and talk with new Norfolk baseball coach Colby Mersney. That's a look at sports. I'm Pat Cavay.
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9: I'm Susan Lee, and this is the Fox Business Report. The major averages are losing ground in afternoon trading to cap off a volatile week on Wall Street as rising bond yields weigh on the market and as investors continue to digest the Fed rate hike this week, along with Fed Chair Kevin Warsh's rate outlook. In the meantime, the Bank of Japan has raised its benchmark interest rate as expected to its highest level since 1995. Oil prices are volatile amid geopolitical tensions with West Texas Intermediate crude around $101 a barrel. Energy stocks are moving higher and the Magnificent Seven big cap tech stocks are mixed today, but mostly higher for the week. And cybersecurity stocks are falling on AI disruption jitters. Crypto stocks are rallying with Bitcoin spiking above $81,000 and most all of the 11 S&P 500 sectors are lower. That's your Fox Business Report. I'm Hillary Barsky, invested in you.
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15: beverage made with grapes, water, and yeast. Mead is sort of the same thing, except the fermentable sugars come from honey instead of grapes. Vicki Rowe is the owner of a website called gotmead.com. She says for the best chance of having a good product, it helps to invest a little money in your equipment. 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
18: We want a bucket with a grommeted top. The airlock, it's a bubbler. It's a little piece of plastic that's kind of a S laying on its side. Fill it halfway with water, and it basically seals the air from getting into the mead while it's fermenting, but allows it to bubble out carbon dioxide that it produces so the thing doesn't explode in the pail. You don't want air getting to your mead while it's bubbling because it'll cause it to oxidize, and that changes the flavor of the final product.
15: Fermentation takes from several weeks to several months. The next process is called racking, where the clear mead is siphoned off into another container, leaving the sediment behind. This may have to be done several times until there are no more dead yeast cells settling on the bottom. The last step is bottling. Rose says the hardest part is finding the right recipe.
18: If you're going brass tacks, it's three basic ingredients, honey, water, and yeast. You can use bread yeast, however, I would suggest wine yeast. You know, you're going to get, again, a cleaner product at the end, although bread yeast produces some pretty interesting meads, too. The ratio depends on where you want it to end up, how sweet you want it to be.
15: The flavor is also dictated by the type of honey you use. Mead made from honey from bees that pollinate orange blossoms is going to taste differently than honey from clover. Learn more about making mead at livingthecountrylife.com. I'll see you in the country.
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20: This is part two of a series of our discussion on termites, and today, Extension entomologist Jody Green will be talking about certain conditions to be aware of around your house that could be inviting to termites.
21: Termites are naturally beneficial insects because they break down the most abundant material in the world, which is cellulose. So rotting wood, anything that's made out of paper, anything plant material, that breaks down. And we need insects like carpenter ants or termites to break those down for us. So when we do discover them out in the yard, it's usually in a stump, in a rotting log, in landscape timbers that have broken down. And they are just generally decomposing this material. People worry, though, because they worry about their house. Their house is their investment and their buildings. So when that happens is maybe you're, you know, digging something up or turning over a log, and you'll see these white little soft-bodied insects just start moving around and disappearing really quickly. And that is actually okay that they're out in the yard. You want to consider how far it is from the structure and things that you want to protect, but that doesn't necessarily mean it's in the house. You'll see lots and lots of them. So these, at this stage, they don't have eyes. They're very soft bodies, so they'll dry out in the air. So they want to get hidden as quick as possible. But if you can dig them up, they are going to be, like we think of soil-wood contact. So if you got anything like a deck that's right on the ground instead of, you know, with concrete posts and is elevated a little bit. So those are kind of things that you want to think about. But just because your neighbors have termites doesn't mean you have termites in your house. So the goal is protecting your home and investment. So, you know, the yard is one thing, your home is another thing. Ways you can prevent termites from infesting your home is to really think about your landscape and make sure the grade, the proper grading. So you want to have the water that comes down to flow away from the house. You also want to make sure your downspouts and your eaves trough are working correctly so that water isn't, you know, being held close to the house or dripping over. You want it to be taken away from the home. You don't want to have firewood or other wood to soil contact really close to the home. And another question I get is mulch. So mulch is not going to, you know, bring in termites or attract termites, but termites may be living under that mulch. And sometimes if you've got things that are breaking down, they may be there may be a bridge. So what you want to do is make sure you can always see the foundation of your home. You never want your wood siding to go right into the mulch or go and hit the ground. You want to dig some of that away. And if you've got any water damaged windows or roof or any structural, you know, timbers that have moisture damage, you want to have those replaced because that is going to be attractive to termites. Termites are going to be more likely attracted and infest wood that's been damaged by water than dry, treated, intact wood. So many times when people are renovating, that's when they're going to see termites because they're going to be hidden behind the walls or, you know, things like that. And they can come through cracks in a garage or cement, basement. So you want to make sure to have any cellulose pulled up off the ground on shelves, things like that. Sometimes people even find them in cardboard boxes that they've been storing items in. They pick that up and they realize it's been eaten by termites.
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22: Now, WJAG Skywatch weather from Weatherology.
23: Lots of sunshine this afternoon with a high of 88. Southwesterly winds 8 to 15 miles per hour. Chance for storms tonight, lows get down to about 64. Cloudy tomorrow, chance of thunderstorms 72. I'm meteorologist Jennifer Wojcicki for News Talk WJAG AM 780 and 105.9 FM. Currently, it's 85 degrees.
1: 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We have 1243 from the Farmers Pride Studios downtown River Point in Norfolk. 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
24: I'm Brent Barnett with Ag Headline News on Brownfield. Farmers across the Midwest share one major concern as harvest gets underway.
25: Diesel price, specifically on the diesel side.
26: Fuel right now.
25: Farm diesel.
26: It's going to be a big, big fuel bill.
24: AAA says the national average price of diesel reached $6.44 per gallon on Friday, up from $3.70 per gallon this time last year. Sign-up is now open for 2026 USDA farm programs, and an economist says the later enrollment period gives farmers more information about their decision. Bart Fisher at Texas A&M University says the yield picture is clearer.
27: So when you're evaluating things like the ARC program, for example, ARC County, it moves. Of course, it can move on prices, but it can also move on yield. You certainly have a much better sense of what the yield will be in your county now than you did when you planted back in the spring.
24: Fisher says sign-up for the 2026 programs runs through December 11th and will overlap with the start of sign-up for 2027 farm programs, which opens early November. Some agricultural equipment companies are finding more affordable ways for farmers to upgrade technology as innovations accelerate.
28: It's moving fast, and software and AI is moving even faster.
24: Jeff Pettit with Canadian-based Haggerty Agrobotics says the best innovations incorporate the producer into the development process.
28: I'm putting my farmer hat on. We're not jumping in with both feet to purchase something right away. We need to make sure that it's scalable, it works, ROI is there, it's easy to use.
24: On the Daily Wire, the USDA reports the sale of 111,000 tons of U.S. soybeans to China for delivery during the current marketing year. I'm Brent Barnett with Brownfield Ag News Headlines.
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6: And now, lend us your ears for an update from Nebraska Corn.
1: On this week's program, we're talking about an effort, again, to get good agriculture information into the hands of elementary students. And one way to do that is through the AgSac Lunch Program. Here to tell us about the program, Ginger Jelinek. She coordinates this program.
7: Yeah, thanks for having me. So, yes, we are a program that exists to help educate young people about the importance of agriculture. We essentially focus on the fourth grade classrooms across the state, and the reason for that is the fourth grade year is typically the year that many schools spend time focusing on Nebraska specific curriculum, and they'll visit the state capitol for their annual field trip. So the Nebraska AgSac Lunch Program is a great supplemental learning opportunity that fits really well into their schedule for their field trip day, and we offer a presentation to them as well as a sack lunch. The presentation covers the importance of the ag industry in the state and also just helps give them a really good overview about where their food comes from, gets them started to think about how the agriculture industry touches every aspect of their life.
1: Yeah. Like you say, it's kind of cool, you know, while they're visiting the Capitol, sit on the lawn in the shadow of the Capitol there, and then start to talk about agriculture. Can you kind of, you know, take me through the presentation, these college ambassadors, what do they try and emphasize with these fourth graders?
7: Sure. So the presentation's about 25 minutes. All of our ambassadors are ag majors. A lot of them are actually ag education majors. So great, deep passion for agriculture and wanting to educate people about the industry. They just learn about the important role that ag plays in our economy, as not only in Nebraska, but in the country in general. And then also just how it affects their everyday life, everything from where their food comes from to the transportation that they take every day to the clothes that they wear. They talk about the livestock industry as well as the crop industry in our state.
1: The 2025-26 school year, what sort of an impact did the AgSac Lunch Program have?
7: Yeah, so we were able to connect with a little over 110 schools from across the state last year, and totaling, I think it was around 5,300 students that we actually were able to connect with. And when you think about that, we're in our 17th year of the program. We've averaged a little over 5,000, you know, students each year. So we're well above 75,000 kiddos that we have been able to talk to and just introduce early on the importance of our industry and give them a positive concept of it.
1: Appreciation to the partners and the sponsors that come together and help make this happen, right?
7: Absolutely. We could not do the program without the funding. We have seven different ag entities that contribute: the Nebraska Corn Board, Nebraska Soybean Board, Nebraska Pork Producers, Nebraska Cattlemen's Foundation, Nebraska Wheat Board, Nebraska Polk Industries, and Midwest Dairy. So we could not do what we do for this program without the support of those seven partners.
1: AgSac Lunch Program is going once again in the 26-27 school year. Ginger Jelinek is the one who helps coordinate that program.
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8: Cattle futures are back to mixed. Soybeans, corn, and hogs are lower. I'm John Perkins with a Brownfield Market Update. 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Stein has yield. Soybeans are lower today on fund and technical selling, currently just above the day's lows. China bought 111,000 tons of U.S. soybeans out of the open, with a trade delegation visiting Washington, D.C. in the coming week. A lot of talk about tariffs there. Forecast, you have harvest delaying rain in the forecast for some key U.S. growing areas over the next few days. November beans are down 14 and 3 quarters at 1305. January is 15 and a half lower at 1321 and a half. Also seeing some liquidation. October meals down 1580 at 352.80. And October bean oils down 98 points at 67.70. Corn's down modestly on fund and technical selling. It's watching U.S. harvest activity, expecting delays and potential quality issues in parts of the region because of rain. There are some concerns about prices impacting feed and export demand. We might have seen that in the export side of things show up in yesterday's weekly numbers from the USDA. December corn's three lower at 527.5. March is down three at 541.5. And wheat's lower on fund and technical selling. There is rain in the forecast for the central and southern plains, easing drought conditions. Export issues are ongoing in the Black Sea region, but U.S. wheat's relatively high price. December Chicago's down 13 and a quarter at 713 and three quarters. Also seeing liquidation and harvest pressure. December cotton's down 115 at 8102. November rice is a dime lower at 1569. It's been an up-and-down day for live cattle. They are currently mixed, mostly weak. Nearby months are firm. Deferred contracts are weak. And feeders are down as traders watch the direct markets ahead of the USDA's on-feed update out at 3 o'clock Eastern, 2 o'clock Central. The bulk of the week's business has been at 350 on the dress basis in the north. That's effectively steady with last week's weighted average. No appreciable activity yet in the south. Box beef at midday, lower on choice, higher for select. October live is 5 higher at 215.70. December's up 25 at 216.50. October feeders are 92 lower at 323.40. November feeder cattle are down 65 at $318. And hogs today are lower on technical weakness in addition to inconsistent cash and wholesale trade. Pork is lower at midday, and that helped pull the nearby contracts down from some early firm to mixed activity. Butcher hog markets are steady. The major direct markets had no comparison to the open this morning. October is down 77 at 78.12. December's $1.07 lower at 68.52. And over in the broader market, crude oil's turned lower after some early gains, and the Dow's down about 190 points. I'm John Perkins with a Brownfield Market Update.
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18: Well, okay, all right, soon now, here we go there now, what wall on your phone? 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
1: 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It is the September 23rd equipment auction with Big Iron. 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There is also coming out of our area on page one in Hubbard a 2008 Big Tex Big Toe B-55DTG Tri A Detachable Low Boy Trailer. That's going for $30,050. Down in Humphrey, you have a 2023 DNJ 750 gallon TA fuel trailer for $3,380. St. Edwards, the home of a 2021 Ford F-150 4x4 extended cab pickup for $6,300. There's also a 2010 Bosarco C80 concrete bucket currently going for $1 out of Lyons, Nebraska. And it looks like South Sioux City, there is a Case 560 4x4x4 trencher with backhoe and backfill blade for $2,322. To view all items on this September 23rd equipment auction, just head online to BigIron.com. 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
2: 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Visitation is set for an hour prior to services at the chapel. Services for LaVon P. Olness, O-L-N-E-S, age 96 of Norfolk and formerly of Petersburg, will be at 10 o'clock tomorrow at Zion Lutheran Church in Albion. Visitation will be an hour prior to services at the church. Services for Lavide R. Walling, W-A-L-L-I-N, age 87 of Newman Grove, will be at 10:30 on Monday at Trinity Lutheran Church. Visitations from 5 to 7 on Sunday at the church. Graveside services for Susan Downs, D-O-W-N-S, age 77 of Wausau, will be at 2 o'clock on Tuesday at Faber Lutheran Cemetery. And services for Catherine Kathy Smith, age 70 of St. Paul, Minnesota, will be at 11 o'clock on Tuesday at St. John Lutheran Cemetery in Battle Creek.
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6: 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Back to pass, looking. Now being flushed. He's going to be brought down inside the middle. Jace Plessner coming in with the stop. That's going to be a loss of 5.
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8: The Vice President hits the road. I'm Lisa Brady, Fox News.
9: Hello, Iowa. How we doing?
8: He's in Council Bluffs as the midterm countdown continues.
9: And this election is a referendum on common sense versus pure unadulterated crazy. Let's send the crazy packing and get him out of Washington, D.C., and get him out of Des Moines.
8: Vice President J.D. Vance aiming to boost the Republican candidates for Senate, House, and governor in Iowa, and warning that Democrats want to transform America instead of preserving it. Also emphasizing tax breaks, lower crime, and border security in the second Trump term. But voters keep telling pollsters they're frustrated with the economy and the tug of war with Iran continues.
10: As bad as the economic conditions are inside Iran, the pressure the conflict is putting on Americans could affect the midterm elections. Democrats are jumping on that moment. And the latest Fox News polling shows that 71% of registered voters now believe the president does not have a plan to end the conflict in Iran.
8: Fox Business's Edward Lawrence at the White House. Meantime, U.S. Treasury Secretary Scott Bessent expected to meet with Chinese counterparts this weekend on a variety of issues ahead of a White House summit and state dinner next week for President Xi. A second day in court in Minnesota for an ICE agent charged in a shooting.
11: Kristen Castro pleading not guilty in federal court in St. Paul to multiple charges in the shooting and injury of a Venezuelan national during ICE action in Minnesota in January, for which Castro claimed is self-defense. He's accused of making false statements about his actions and faces state charges for alleged assault in what Hennepin County DA Mary Moriarty calls a
12: critical step in our effort efforts to hold him accountable for that shooting.
11: A Hennepin County judge Thursday releasing Castro on bond. For now, he's suspended from ICE without pay.
8: Fox's Jeff Benasso. 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
1: From the WJAG in Norfolk Daily News Newsroom, I'm Bill Seifert. A new public policy polling survey in Nebraska finds a dead heat in the race for governor. Republican incumbent Jim Pillen and Democrat Lynn Walz are neck and neck, with Pillen at 32% and Walz at 31%. America First Party candidate Brett Lindstrom is at 10%. Legal Marijuana Now Party candidate Rick Beard gets 7%, and 4% of respondents say they'd back a candidate from the Nebraska Working People Party. 17% of voters are undecided. While the Senate Agriculture Committee has advanced a new farm bill, disagreements remain over SNAP funding and how states will share future program costs. Despite those differences, lawmakers from both parties say farmers need Congress to finish the job before year's end. Ranking Democrat Senator Amy Klobuchar of Minnesota said challenges facing agriculture are making action more urgent.
2: That is key when you see what our farmers and ranchers are facing right now throughout our country. The headwinds of the tariffs, the headwinds of the closing of the Straits of Hormuz, the cost of fertilizer, have all hit them very hard. And that makes it even more imperative that we get this farm bill done.
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4: Lots of sunshine this afternoon with a high of 88. Southwesterly winds 8 to 15 miles per hour. Chance for storms tonight, lows sit down to about 64. Cloudy tomorrow, chance of thunderstorms 72. I'm meteorologist Jennifer Wojcicki for News Talk WJAG AM 780 and 105.9 FM. 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

0: Welcome, everybody, to the Friday edition of Clay and Buck, and we have a lot to talk to you about today. More crazy stuff from the insane left. You got Macklemore, you got Hassan Piker, Abdul Al-Sayed. They're running wild all over the place. We will bring sanity to that situation or that conversation. But also just want to let you know, we've got an absolutely stacked guest roster today. Sometimes it just sort of happens. We try to have one, maybe two guests today. Today we've got a bunch of them, but they're all fantastic, beautiful guests. Clay, it's kind of Friday Ladies Day on the Clay and Buck Show because we have Ann Coulter coming up. We have Carol Markowitz, and we have Representative Kat Kamak, who will be with us, and they're all talking about different things. Carol's going to talk about the Macklemore situation, Israel-Palestine, all that stuff. Representative Kamak on AI, tech, where Trump is, and all that stuff. We've got a special guest on finance, actually, later on this hour, talk about the markets, the price of gas, all of that. We'll introduce him in a little bit. And then, of course, Ann Coulter is just going to be, she's going to join, she's going to throw bombs, as a Coulter does. So we got a lot to look forward to today on the program. Here we go on Trump, Clay. I wanted to get into some of the latest from him before we dive into so many other things. First off, on Iran, everyone is looking now at how much Iran is going to affect the situation of these upcoming midterms. We all know it's very real. It's something that's on people's minds. Here is Trump saying, look, we're going to make a good deal or no deal. This is cut nine, guys. Play it.
1: Iran wants to make a deal. They're not ready, in my opinion. We're going to either make a deal that's good or we're not going to make a deal at all. We've already ended their capability toward getting a nuclear missile. If we would not have used our B-2 bombers, we would right now have an Iran with a nuclear.

0: weapon, and they would use it. They would use it very easily. They are considered the, you look anywhere in the world, they're considered the most evil country right now.
1: All right, cut it off right there for a sec, guys.
0: A long time. They've been
1: that, like a bro conversation, you see this, Clay, like you talk to your buddies about. Go to cut eight. Now here he's talking about whether he'd rather be eaten by sharks or get electrocuted. Cut eight. Or not. I thought the lead is...
0: Here's your question. If you get a little leak and the water starts coming in your boat and you're in electric, do you get electrocuted or not? He said, you know, nobody's ever asked me that question. And I said, so here's my question. You remember this? I used to say it during the campaign, driving the press crazy, but people found it sort of amusing. I said, so if I'm in an electric boat and I see I'm going down and the water's pouring in, so I know I'm going to be electrocuted, but 5 yards away there are sharks. Do I take the electrocution or do I go swimming with the sharks? And you know what my answer was? I'll take the electrocution, okay? I'll take the electric. But he didn't know how to answer the question, Johnny. He said no idea.
1: Clay, what do you think of our commander-in-chief's decision-making on that one? I think you would take Sparky over Jaws.
2: Yeah, first of all, I think it's a tough choice.
1: What are we talking about today? What is that?
2: Well, it's like saying, you know, would you rather, which way would you rather go? I guess if you get electrocuted, you basically are drowning, right? It's not the electrocution that would actually end up killing you, probably. I know you can have some electrical currents that are so strong, but I think it would probably knock you out and you would drown. Versus the shark attack. I think it would go pretty fast with the shark attack. I think you would be done very quickly. But I think I would rather be electrocuted. I think the president has made the right choice here.
1: Strong decision making. Now, back to the real thing that he was talking about, or the more real thing, the thing that is on people's minds. Iran not having nuclear weapons capability versus where we are right now with the price of gas. Price of diesel, Clay, is at a, I know it has hit a high. I'm trying to see how high that high is, but these prices, unfortunately, are going against us on the first day of voting. Are you unconcerned? Are you still feeling like we're in a good enough spot to get it done?
2: Look, I think the overall price of oil and gas in many ways has been factored in and people are upset about it. But I think the pivot that Republicans have started to deploy, at least some places, is they, first of all, oil and gas prices were higher in June of 2022 when inflation hit 9.1%. So under Biden, gas prices were higher 4 years ago than they are now. And the reason why prices in general are high is because of Joe Biden. So everybody who is a Democrat that is arguing we're going to make things more affordable, I get the concern about affordability, but we are recovering from the disastrous economic choices that Joe Biden and Democrats made, and that is the reason why people are upset about affordability now. If you look at the data, I saw yesterday that we hit an all-time high in average family income. Do you see that? I think it's like $87,000 now, ballpark figure. It has never been higher. That's adjusted for inflation. Things have gotten better. But the problem is things are not recovered yet. Now, you can certainly argue tariffs and the decision to go to Iran have not helped the overall cost of goods. I think that's a fair critique to have. But the argument of Democrats will help make affordability better, they have actually failed. We just gave them control of the economy in January of 21. When Joe Biden came in, Buck, inflation was 1.9%. In a year and a half, it went to 9.1%. Core inflation right now is 2.4%. With oil and gas included, it's 3.4%, but that fluctuates quite a bit. At 2.4%, we're not far from the Fed target of 2%. They are raising interest rates now. They cut interest rates, probably, Buck, too soon for Joe Biden, because they cut interest rates going into the election. Jerome Powell, who claims that he's not a political actor, cut interest rates pretty substantially for Joe Biden going into the election. And so when I look at the big picture here, to me, the story is, who do you trust to actually make the economy better over the next 2 years? Democrats or Republicans? For me, that's not a difficult choice. Doesn't mean that everything's perfect. Things are better. They're substantially better than they were in June of 2022. And the data reflects, and I've said this, and this is what all of the sort of economists say, it takes a long time for people to get used to prices increasing as rapidly as they did in 2022. And so we're still dealing with the fallout of that decision made by Democrats, and the arsonists are saying, you should hire us to put the fire out.
1: I also think, while all of that is true, the best thing that can possibly happen right now is a serious trend in downward gas prices. Clay, right now we're roughly $100 a barrel, I think. Isn't that the more
2: that's
1: or less
2: about right.
1: We are?
2: Yep.
1: I think we could get it down. I think by Election Day, if a few things go right and a few things just stay where they're supposed to or go in the direction they're supposed to, we could get down to 80 a barrel, which I think would be a huge... And now there's going to be a lot of early voting, and so this is imperfect, but I'm saying over the next 60 days...
2: The other problem is, I don't disagree with you at all. The other problem is, though, the decline in overall oil and gas prices drastically follows the decline in the average cost, right? So I think at this point, even if oil and gas drop to $80 a barrel tomorrow, the degree to which it takes to get
1: show
2: those
1: up
2: reflected
1: in
2: gas
1: gas
2: prices, I think it's kind of baked in at this point.
1: I'm trying to be optimistic here, buddy. All right, Ebenezer Scrooge,
2: yes.
1: Just give me a second. Thank you. So a few things. One, the summer driving season, this is just a cyclical thing. It has nothing to do with Trump, Iran, the Democrats, anything, okay? Summer driving season is over, so that means that there'll be a little bit of a drop in demand, which will be helpful. They can start doing winter blend gasoline, which has more cheap butane, and so that can help with this. I mean, I was obviously researching this stuff last night. I'm like, how can this happen? That, Clay, is worth about 20-25 cents at the wholesale level, so that makes its way to the pump price as well. But still, so those are two things. Those are the things that are just going to help a little bit, which are wind in the sails of the Republicans. It's not a ton of wind. I get it, but it's some wind. The big thing is Middle East supply and finding ways to get as much of that Middle East supply going as possible. This is where the Trump administration relationship with the Saudis, the situation, by the way, of the Yemeni civil war, which is continuing to be a total mess, all these things play into and factor into it. And also diesel, the issue with diesel, as we've discussed before, is that's like the fee for delivery, right? The cost of diesel is the cost of the movement of goods and the cost of the operation of a lot of heavy machinery. And so that then also gets priced into this stuff. So, Clay, my most optimistic thing would be something to signal a major, basically the Saudis, things are quiet in Hormuz. The Saudis say, we're going to continue to try to add more supply, and then people drive a little bit less, and maybe we get to $80 a barrel by maybe 75, but $80 a barrel, I think, is a optimistic target by Election Day, and that will mitigate some of the electoral climb that I think the Republicans have right now. It's not going to be perfect, everybody, but it's going to mitigate.
2: I think at this point, the price of oil and gas is baked in, for better or worse. And I think if you look around the landscape right now, we're getting a lot of conflicting signals. First of all, I saw a poll this morning saying that Kansas might vote for a Democrat in the Senate. I don't think Kansas has voted for a Democrat in the Senate since 1932.
1: Some of the stuff you see, Clay, are demoralization operations, to be clear.
2: But there's no way, I guess, when I look at the overall landscape, there's no way to explain why Michigan is a toss-up and New Hampshire is a toss-up. And also, I think Minnesota, that Michelle Tafoya is doing a really good job. Every poll there is showing it's going to be close. There's no way to explain why all of those states are close, which are battleground in some way states. And then Ohio and Texas, which are states that Trump won by double digits, are somehow going to be close enough that Democrats could win, right? There's no way to reconcile those. So I think there's just a lot of noise out there. I think the polls are going to be substantially wrong again, as they have already been in the primary. And I'm kind of the point where don't pay attention to anything else. All you can control is that you and your friends and family get out and vote. I'm going to go early vote as soon as I possibly can here in Tennessee. I'm going to get my ballot cast. We've talked about this before. If you can early vote, it's good, because in many states, they can tell that you voted and they can shift their get out the vote efforts to other people. I'm talking about going in. I'm not talking about mail balloting. I'm talking about going in directly and actually early voting if you have the opportunity to do it. And I just think we're going to see a lot of very, very tight races. And ultimately, the argument's going to come down to, who do you trust to make things better? The party that made things so bad in the economy that everybody's still angry, or the party that's trying to fix the mess that they made? That would be the question that I think is central here. I also think, increasingly, like Steve Hilton in California, our buddy Steve Hilton, Michelle Tafoya in Minnesota, and Mike Rogers in Michigan, there are a lot of blue states that have only had blue state leadership for a long time. It's hard for me to believe that voters there are saying, hey, the reason we're frustrated in our state is because Donald Trump has been president for 2 years. I actually think some of these blue states have got major structural issues where people are frustrated with their leadership, and there's actually an incumbency impact that is negative in places like Michigan, in places like Minnesota, in places like California, that is being underrated, where Democrats have had complete control. One of our great callers yesterday, Buck, I thought, pointed out, if you want to be focusing on oil and gas prices, look how much cheaper gas is in red states. That's tangible decisions that are being made that is putting more money in people's pocket. And I've got some stats for you that are unbelievable about how much people are paying in state and local taxes, even in the world of football, coming out of the Wall Street Journal that I've got sitting over next to me. So we're going to have some fun with that, too, by the way. 800-282-2882. And I will tell you, if you're trying to save money, perfect10mortgage.com. 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
9: Soybeans, corn, cattle, and hogs are all lower. 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Stein has yield. Soybeans are lower on fund and technical selling. November beans down 14 and 3 quarters at 13.05. January beans down 15 and a quarter at 13.21 and 3 quarters. Corn is down on fund and technical selling. December contracts are 2 3/4 lower at 5.27 3/4. March corn's down 2 3/4 at 5.41 3/4. The wheat complex is down on fund and technical selling. Live cattle are mostly lower. Feeders are down, watching direct markets, waiting on those on-feed numbers. October lives up 15 at 215.80. October feeders down 115 at 3.23.22. Hogs are lower on technical weakness. October contracts down 75. At 78.15, December lean hogs down $1.05 at 68.55. I'm Megan Grebner for Brownfield.
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2: Welcome back in, Clay and Buck. We got a bunch of stories. I got so many things that are jotted down here. You got Hassan Piker, Jen Psaki on Sidney Sweeney, the Lindsey Clancy juror has spoken, Macklemore, Gavin Newsom. Let's play Gavin Newsom. He now says, Buck, after 6 years, turns out it was insane to shut down the beaches in California. Our good buddy, the governor of California, listen.
10: There needs to be like a 9/11 commission on COVID.
11: Yeah.
10: You know, what we did right, what we did wrong.
11: Yeah, and look, everyone's a genius in hindsight, so, you know, coulda, woulda.
10: Well, what would you do differently?
11: I had a whole chapter just about Purell. We were running around doing price gouging legislation against Purell, and everyone was thinking it was a Purell-based crisis. I mean,
10: people were scrubbing their groceries.
11: Yeah, I mean, DeSantis was closing down his beaches before we closed ours. I mean, the idea that we closed beaches was insane in hindsight.
1: I love how he tries to throw DeSantis under the bus there. I was in Florida during COVID. That's why I live in Florida now, Clay. We're not doing this thing where we rewrite history about who stood strong and who was a coward and a fraud. And obviously the latter was Gavin Newsom. And the other part of this that bothers me so much is we weren't all geniuses in hindsight. Some of us were geniuses in sight at the time saying, no, you shouldn't do this.
2: You and I are also willing. I think by May 10th, May 1st, sometime in May, like, give people grace for awful decisions that were made in March and April. That's very lenient. I think by May of 2020, we knew everything that we needed to know about COVID. And I can tell you, I moved my whole family to the state of Florida, May of 2020. We spent the whole month living at the beaches in Florida that were 100% open in Ron DeSantis' state.
1: Mm-hmm. What happened in Israel 3 years ago on October 7th will never be forgotten. Hamas terrorists murdered more than 1,200 innocent Israelis and took 250 hostages. The brutality of their attacks was horrific. As bad as the terrorist attacks were on 9/11 for us, when you look at the numbers for Israel, for its proportion, this had even greater casualties. Everyone was affected one way or another. This October 7th, Christians and Jews are coming together to stand with Israel through the International Fellowship of Christians and Jews Flags of Fellowship Movement. 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
13: I'm John Saucier, Vice President J.D. Vance, rallying voters in Iowa ahead of November's elections. The Vice President speaking in support of Zach Lane, the Republican candidate for governor in Iowa.
14: Your family for generations did not build up this land, till this land, put their sweat and blood into this land so that it could be bought and sold by somebody who never set foot on it. So elect Zach Lane to protect Iowa farmland.
13: Lane is in a closely watched race against Democratic former state auditor Rob Sand. Pennsylvania officials dealing with a measles outbreak. Centers for Medicare and Medicaid Services Administrator Dr. Mehmet Oz on Fox Business says details surrounding reported deaths were not being reported by the CDC.
15: The other cases that have been reported by Pennsylvania have not been shared with the CDC, at least in details that I'm aware of. And that information transfer is really important.
13: Pennsylvania officials identifying at least 700 measles cases. 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
19: Lots of sunshine this afternoon with a high of 88. Southwesterly winds 8 to 15 miles per hour. Chance for storms tonight, lows sit down to about 64. Cloudy tomorrow, chance of thunderstorms 72. I'm meteorologist Jennifer Wojcicki for News Talk WJAG AM 780 and 105.9 FM. 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
1: Welcome back into Clay and Buck. So we're just talking about COVID and accountability for it, because Gavin Newsom's like, yeah, we shouldn't have closed the beaches after all. People like me and Clay and some others who, I mean, I remember this. I got piled on for saying we should open up normally, like go back to normal life for Easter in 2020, and I've never received so much hatred for anything in my entire life. So I think that was like mid-April, and I agree with you, Clay. I think by May 1st, that's when it's like, who are you? That's when it's really, we've seen the data, we know what's going on, the 2 weeks was extended, it wasn't just 2 weeks, so we need to have that clarity in this discussion, because otherwise what they do is they muddy up the waters by saying, well, you are in favor of, 2 weeks to slow the spread.
2: Your point on that, in Ron DeSantis' Florida, which I was in for the entire month of May, all the beaches were open in May, and I took my family out to dinner indoors on Cinco de Mayo 2020, posted a video of my entire family out to dinner on May 5th, 2020, and the world came undone around me. The fact that I would go indoors to eat dinner and that Florida would allow it, but I can specifically speak to the fact that I was there, and by May 1, you knew everything you needed to know, and you found out very quickly whether your governor had any balls or not, and was able to actually look at the data and make the best decision for all of his constituents.
1: Now, this also reminded us of something. Rick Santelli is retiring. He's leaving CNBC, and he's retiring. Well, I shouldn't say retiring. I mean, he's leaving. Not completely. He's going into like semi-retirement because he's still going to be a contributor afterwards. But he's not going to be a daily host over there. Guy's had a huge career. He's been there for, I don't know how many years. 27 years. Thank you. 27 years with CNBC. Some people forget this, Clay. He was the guy whose rant started the Tea Party movement in essence back in 2009. He was the guy who on the floor of the Chicago Mercantile Exchange, I think, if I got that right, that's pretty impressive recall. But he was the guy who basically said, we need a new Tea Party. And it was just a rant on CNBC, and conservatives and budget hawks in America created a movement that, by the way, gave us Marco Rubio. Like, people forget the Tea Party actually won a ton of elections and propelled the careers of a lot of the best. Ted Cruz won in 2012, 2014. I forget his first, but he was around that era too when he first got into office. I still remember he had to beat David Dewhurst. Yeah, 2012. David Dewhurst in the primary. I covered that election. Anyway, it's the first time I ever actually spoke to Senator Cruz. He probably doesn't even remember. He sat with me and did like a 45-minute interview because he was the underdog in that race. Isn't that amazing how things change? Now he's one of the most well-known senators in the country and probably going to run for president again. I bring it all up, though, Clay, because if you're talking about the greatest of Rick Santelli, one, the Tea Party, but two, on COVID with the smug Andrew Ross Sorkin, I want to give you this throwback, the best of Santelli, an homage, if you will. Listen.
20: You can't tell me that shutting down, which is the easiest answer, is necessarily the only answer.
21: Rick, the difference between a big box retailer and a restaurant, or frankly, even a church, are so different, it's unbelievable.
20: I disagree.
21: You're wearing
20: a mask. You can have your thoughts and I
21: you're
20: can have mine.
21: You're required to wear a mask.
20: I disagree.
21: It's science. I'm sorry. It's science. If
20: it's
21: you're wearing a mask,
20: science.
21: It's a different story.
20: 500 people in a Lowe's aren't any safer than 150 people in a restaurant that holds 600. I don't believe it. Sorry. Don't believe
21: okay.
20: it. And I live in an area where there are a lot of restaurants that have fought back and they don't have any problems. And they're open.
21: Okay. You don't have to believe it. But let me just say this. You're doing a disservice to the viewer because the viewers need to understand it.
20: You are doing a disservice to the viewer. You are.
21: I'm sorry. I would like to keep our viewers as healthy as humanly possible. The idea of packing people into restaurants.
20: I think our viewers are smart enough to make part of those decisions on their own.
21: Completely different
20: things. I don't think that I'm much smarter than all the viewers like some people do.
1: I think we need a cigarette after that. That was amazing.
2: What was the date?
1: Back in 2020.
2: Yeah, I know 2020, but when in 2020?
1: December 4th, 2020.
2: December of 2020. So this is, Buck, this is basically 6 months after you and I said, we'll give you the ability to have been wrong, and how smug Andrew Ross Sorkin, who's supposed to be the most brilliant guy in media, has a New York Times deal. I think he was one of the creators of Billions. He is the uber-connected finance guy who does everything.
1: He's the media's favorite finance lib, basically.
2: And I mean, he was defending the indefensible. And
1: I'm sorry, it's science. It's science.
2: I just want everybody to
1: Fauci
2: be safe.
1: Disciple.
2: I just want everybody to be safe. I was last night in Hershey, Pennsylvania, talking to 600 people in a room, Buck. Many of whom listen to us, and there are still a lot of people very fired up about what happened in COVID during COVID in that room. And I was talking about the first time when I really started to think things were truly crazy. I had a birthday on April 6th, right after the shutdown happened. Door, knock on the door. Cupcakes being delivered to my house. Said to the cupcake delivery guy, well, it's interesting. You're allowed to still be, you know, in business. He said, cupcakes are an essential business. If you made cupcakes, you never had to shut down.
1: I mean, I'm not going to disagree with that. I mean, sometimes you need a good cupcake.
2: Big cupcake was taken care of during COVID, but that was, to me, like a perfect distillation of how absurd the essential versus non-essential business was. And I respect Rick Santelli for just being fed up there. You had to live with this for a long time, still of all the stupidest things to do. Put a mask on when you walked into a restaurant. Take it off when you sat down. That was the rule all over
1: I went
2: blue
1: on a
2: states
1: date.
2: And blue cities.
1: I went on a date when you could only sit outside in restaurants, and I tried to convince my date it's really, really cold. And she goes, no, they have heat lamps. It will be fine. And I was like, you don't understand. The chairs are going to be metal, and they're going to be freezing. I think my buttocks, I got frostbite on it.
2: Yeah.
1: While I was sitting there having my meal. I was like 20 degrees outside. It was basically right around that argument that they had, December of 2020.
2: Got to drink a lot of
1: sure
2: alcohol
1: enough,
2: to make that date doable. You can't notice how cold you are. Just keep the alcohol going.
1: Guys, it doesn't matter how hot she is. If you get frostbite, it ain't worth it.
2: Not working either.
1: That's true. It's rough. It does not help the blood flow. You got us here, buddy.
2: I want to tell you, it does help the blood flow. Great steaks, meat in your home, right for you. We had the entire football team over on Labor Day. 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
24: There's a reason why in the 2024 election, President Trump performed surprisingly well among Gen Zers. And it was not just because his campaign made a serious effort to connect with Gen Z voters on the platforms that they use. Yep. That was, of course, a big part of it. But another very big element to this is that Gen Zers just really see the left as a bunch of losers. I mean, coffee for comrades. Look, the reason why Gen Zers are gravitating towards sort of right-wing community organizations is because they're natural. People naturally go to church. They naturally connect with their neighbors. Conservatives don't have to force that. It just comes from what they believe.
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24: The left doesn't have anything organic like that. They actually hate community. They want everyone to be an individualized radical so that you hate everyone around you. That is literally what's organic to the left. So I think that that is why they're struggling.
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6: It's Oktoberfest weekend in Norfolk. 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
2: Welcome back in. We are joined now by Stifel Investments, Michael O'Keefe. He is the chief investment officer there. We've got market sightlines with Michael. Okay. What should we know about the overall economy? Affordability is at the top of most people's list here, Michael. What do you see in terms of oil and gas prices? How is that impacting the larger marketplace, particularly with stocks and bonds right now?
26: Yeah. So the environment is very interesting. Of course, we have oil prices up. Iran conflict is driving oil prices up. That's kind of caused a firming of inflation. And that is a little bit of a headwind, right? It's certainly for people on affordability. Affordability has been a big deal. Inflation up for many years now. And all of that, it's interesting because it all creates some stress, some worry, but the economy keeps going. There's a lot of resilience. And even though we've had a little volatility recently, basically stocks are doing okay as well.
1: Michael, give me the bull case here for the next 60 days, which from a electoral perspective is particularly important. How do things go right? And do you think they'll pretty much go right for the next 2 months?
26: Yeah, good question. When we study past elections, coming into an election is a super interesting period. Two things happen. One, volatility's up a little bit. And generally speaking, on average, markets come down. They relate it to uncertainty. People are not sure what's going to happen. And then what you see when you look at the data, the election happens, doesn't matter which way it goes, volatility calms down a little bit, and on average, markets rebound. So it's a mini bear case for the next 2 months, but then, you know, bullish from there.
2: So in general, I know you, Buck just asked you about the next 60 days, but is there any major trend line in an October before an election year? Does it tend to be a good time to invest, or would you just tell everybody, don't pay attention to the election calendar? You need to be making long-term decisions, not month-to-month choices.
26: Yeah, we're not big proponents of tactical moves where you kind of try to get in and out at the right time. So most of our clients are long-term investors. We do therefore talk a lot about this type of volatility. If you have money on the sidelines and it's time to put it to work, it's almost like as you get on average, if you get towards election day, that's typically a good time to put money to work.
2: Thank you, Michael. We appreciate it. Stifel Investments. That is Michael O'Keefe. All right, Buck, let's place a couple of these audio cuts. We've been talking about the economy writ large. I do think that the story here of Hassan Piker continues to kind of capture the attention. He did this big hour-long sit-down with Axios, and he was asked about not liking the country, and he tried to pivot into an attack on Republicans. Listen to this.
7: Do you think the Middle East would be more stable if Iran had a nuclear weapon?
8: I believe yes. I think that the Middle East would be more stable. Having said that, once again, I'm not advocating. I'm not trying to, send Iran enriched nuclear uranium, nuclear-grade enriched uranium. But with respect to Iran, I think the nuclear conversation is a distraction. Time and time again, they have shown the Iranian government, regardless of whether you want to trust them or not, you can just look at their actions, have proven that they are utilizing the conversation of enriched uranium as a point of leverage to bring America back to the table to get sanctions relief.
2: So that was one take, that he thinks the Middle East would actually be safer if Iran had nuclear weapons. Doesn't seem very likely to me. I don't think Asia is safer because North Korea has nuclear weapons. Now, North Korean leadership may be safer.
1: Yeah, I was gonna say, South Koreans definitely don't think so.
2: Yes. Here he is talking also about Republicans and whether or not he hates the country.
8: We're losing our competitive edge around the globe. I'm an American citizen. I talk about how frustrated I am with this country. I even say, God, I hate this country sometimes. Having said that, if I truly hated this country, one, I'd probably be a Republican, let's be real, because I think they're destroying this country, or I would just leave. Mm-hmm. There's a reason why I stay here. There's a reason why I keep advocating for the things that I'm advocating for, because I truly believe in the promise of America. I believe in the goodness of my neighbors. I believe in the goodness of American citizens, and I know that people of good conscience can see right from wrong.
1: That is the first time I have ever heard, and now look, I don't celebrate this guy's whole catalog, if you catch my drift. First time I've ever heard him say anything even vaguely like that, Clay. This is totally from consultants telling him, you are going to blow up some of the chances of the people you've been out there with, so you need to take this opportunity to say, I don't actually hate America, and I'm not a horrible piece of trash human being that nobody should listen to. That's what that was. First time I've ever seen anything like or heard anything like that from that individual.
2: Yeah, and also I would just say in general, the worst decision that could be made for Democrats is that Hassan Piker continues to do as much media as Hassan Piker can possibly do. And this is one of those situations where I don't blame him. He's in media, and his coin of the realm is relevance, And if more people know who he is, then in theory, he can make more money, even if he's got ridiculous ideas. A good example of this, we were talking about COVID a little bit ago. I think Joe Rogan getting attacked like he did, as aggressively as he was during COVID, was the single best thing that could have ever happened to Joe Rogan. Everybody, remember when they were, the CNN falsely accused him of taking whatever it was, the horse dewormer, and they were making him the lead story everywhere. And now, in the case of Joe Rogan, that was illegitimate coverage. It seems to me that much of the coverage surrounding Hassan Piker has been for things that he actually said. But Buck, I think he's incentivized to keep doing as much media as he can. Meanwhile, the Democrat Party, the best thing that could happen for them is if he just vanishes for the next 6 weeks, because every time he says something new, like, hey, Al-Qaeda, the United States is worse than Al-Qaeda, then immediately everybody runs to go share the absolute latest ad and the latest quote with Abdul El-Sayed.
1: And that reminds me, since we're doing a greatest or worst hits, I guess, of COVID, the horse dewormer situation, that was one of the worst moments for CNN's credibility, I think, of all time, that they were really doing that, because it was completely and utterly inexcusable propaganda from them, or really just an inexcusable attack. The guy who, they're talking about ivermectin, the scientist who found ivermectin, got the Nobel Prize for medicine because it saved so many people from river blindness all over the world. Human beings. At larger doses, it could be used for horses as a horse dewormer. It's an anti-parasitic that a guy got the Nobel Prize for medicine because it helped so many human beings not go blind. And they're like, it's a horse dewormer.
2: Yes.
1: I mean, that's what they were calling it, as if there was no Google, as if they had no ability to actually look up what ivermectin was. So CNN deserves to be on the trash heap of history. I'm just going to say it. CNN deserves exactly the ignominious destruction of its brand and its credibility that the Trump era hath wrought upon its head. And I've got to tell you, I've enjoyed every minute of it.
2: No doubt. All right, when we come back, we're going to talk with our friend Ann Coulter. I bet she's got thoughts on Lindsey Clancy. I bet she's got thoughts on Sydney Sweeney. I bet she's got thoughts, period. We will dive into many different topics with her. I also want to hear what she thinks about this Macklemore-Ed Sheeran situation. Carol Markowitz is going to join us bottom of the hour. She wrote about this for the New York Post and I think also the Wall Street Journal. Carol and I actually have a different take on this. I'm going to make my argument. You can hear her argument. And you can decide which of us has the better side of that argument. Kat Kamak, I believe, we're going to talk with her. She represents Buck's wife's old alma mater area in Gainesville, the University of Florida district in the state of Florida in Congress. All that and more come in the next couple of hours as we take you into the weekend. Keep hanging with us here on Clay and Buck.
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14: Saving people money. I'm Lisa Brady, Fox News. That's one of the Republican themes heading into the midterms, with President Trump set to announce an expanded effort to save billions on prescription drug costs by having all 50 states on board with a program providing most favored nation pricing for some Medicaid drugs. Vice President J.D. Vance telling voters in Iowa November's election is a referendum on common sense.
15: Now, some of the Democrats running this fall, they are out and out lunatics. They don't disagree with us about tax policy or regulatory policy. They have lost their ever-loving minds. These are the ones who will tell you that our history is evil and this country needs to be bulldozed and started over from the beginning.
14: Republicans trying to counter a Democrat focus on affordability and blaming the president's agenda, including the conflict with Iran. The White House preparing to host a summit and state dinner next week for China's president. This follows a Trump visit to Beijing earlier this year.
24: According to Politico, President Trump plans to roll out the red carpet for Xi with a rare greeting at Andrews Air Force Base. An administration official called it a big deal to the Chinese, who want Xi to be seen as an equal with President Trump.
14: Fox's Jackie Heinrich at the White House. The U.S. and China have numerous points of tension, including trade, the AI race, and Iran. A day after appearing in state court, an ICE agent also pleads not guilty in federal court over a shooting in January in Minnesota, where he claimed self-defense.
25: This case is the first time the Justice Department is prosecuting a federal agent for actions taken during Operation Metro Surge. State and federal prosecutors say Christian Castro shot a Venezuelan man through the front door of a Minneapolis home in January and then lied to FBI investigators when he said he fired after the immigrant and another man had attacked him with a snow shovel and a broom.
14: Fox's Garrett Tenney. Castro is suspended without pay for now. 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
0: 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Both teams are looking for their second win on the early 2026 season after the Pirates downed Loganview last Friday 31-8, while the Cavaliers came out the 21-7 win over Summerlin. 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
5: From the WJAG and Norfolk Daily News Newsroom, I'm Bill Seifert. While the Senate Agriculture Committee has advanced a new farm bill, disagreements remain over SNAP funding and how states will share future programs.

0: A new farm bill. Disagreements remain over SNAP funding and how states will share future program costs. Despite those differences, lawmakers from both parties say farmers need Congress to finish the job before year's end. Ranking Democrat Senator Amy Klobuchar of Minnesota said challenges facing agriculture are making action more urgent.
1: That is key when you see what our farmers and ranchers are facing right now throughout our country. The headwinds of the tariffs, the headwinds of the closing of the Straits of Hormuz, the cost of fertilizer, have all hit them very hard. And that makes it even more imperative that we get this farm bill done.
0: Wayne State College welcomed 803 new freshmen this fall, an increase of 6.6% over last year, and the second largest freshman class in more than 50 years. Graduate students also grew to 550, a 2.8% increase over last year. That's news from the WJAG and Norfolk Daily News Newsroom. I'm Bill Seifert.
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3: 90 this afternoon, under mainly clear skies, southwest winds 8 to 15 miles per hour. 64 tonight, chance for storms. Cloudy skies, tomorrow, chance of thunderstorms, daytime highs approaching 72. I'm meteorologist Jennifer Wojcicki for News Talk WJAG AM 780 and 105.9 FM. 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

0: Welcome in, hour number two, Friday edition. Clay and Buck, we appreciate all of you hanging out with us as we are rolling through the Friday edition of this program. Encourage you to go subscribe and join the show at YouTube. You can search out my name. You can search out Buck Sexton's name. You will be able to watch this show live. And if you are watching us live, you will see now that joining us live is Ann Coulter, best-selling author, bomb thrower, extraordinaire. And I was out last time you were on when you talked with Buck about the Lindsey Clancy case. The fallout has continued, and more I hear men, not when surrounded by women, but I have been with so many men that are just in disbelief that this entire case happened. And I do like a fun sort of email column, reader response column, and I figured you would have a good answer on this. A guy said that his wife is obsessed with the idea that Lindsey Clancy is not the actual killer, that it was the husband. And the wife is otherwise smart. He says she's a three-time Trump voter. She will not sleep with him because he continues to fight with her about how crazy Lindsey Clancy is. And he wants to know, what should I do in my marriage? And I thought to myself, I'll answer this, but I bet Ann has really interesting advice for him. What would you say?
1: Get one of those child blockers to keep her off TikTok. You know, I used to make fun of Nikki Haley. I was wondering what her obsession was with TikTok. And I signed up with it just because she kept attacking it in every debate. And there are actually a lot of fantastic videos. But I think there may be something to the idea that people with borderline personalities can really be captured by this stuff. And one other thing, many years ago, I talked to an FBI profiler about, I forget which case it was, but some of these cases where the jury just seems to go completely off the rails. And he said that they suspected what was happening, oh, like the Menendez brothers. Actually, the jury was fine there. It was all the ladies who were very upset. But often it's the jury. He said that people are so used to seeing, you know, like Agatha Christie mysteries and forensic files where they set it up and they're going for one suspect and then, oh, surprise, it's somebody else, that they don't believe just like

0: obvious, clear facts being presented in front of them, they sit back and think, no, I think something else is going on here. They need some conspiracy theory, or they won't believe it because so many TV shows end up like that.
1: And you and I haven't talked about this before, but I call this the Green Mile theory, which is that the person that obviously did the horrible, heinous thing based on everything you could know, it's actually a like once in 100 years coincidence that he happened to be there. And by the way, he's a gentle, loving person who can heal brain tumors with his hands. Like, this is what, you know that movie? You know what I'm talking about? That's a very popular movie where the guy is in prison on death row and he actually can heal people, right? I mean, or by the way, Shawshank Redemption, where everyone in Shawshank is like a really kind, nice person. They probably just needed an Agatha Christie to get them out. So this is very common that it's
0: dead
1: always...
0: Dead man walking. I don't know the Green Mile, but every movie that's ever been made about the death penalty is that movie.
1: The Green Mile is a death penalty movie, and I kind of think you have to watch it because you will lose your mind because it is the most extreme example of exactly what you're talking about. But I do like that you pointed out that now there are all these George Floyd statues. I saw your tweet on this. There are George Floyd statues everywhere. But this juror, Michael, I'm actually forgetting, it's a very unique last name. This juror, though, here's a hero. Maybe we could make some statues of him.
0: Yes, I think all the George Floyd statues should be replaced with statues of this guy. And not only that, I mean, you know, it's taken years for liberals to produce one, but man, they finally got just, you know, an ordinary run-of-the-mill immigrant from Haiti, no less, whom I really, really strongly support.
2: And my wife is still fired up in a good way, meaning she's not crazy about the Lindsey Clancy case. And she says that it's the worst thing that could happen for people who actually believe in strong women, because the entire case is we're so hormonal, we can't even avoid killing our own kids, and therefore we shouldn't be held responsible for it. But, oh, by the way, we also want to be given incredibly important jobs and responsibility. You, like my wife, are a highly trained lawyer. Do you look at it in some way there and say the women who think they're advocating for women are actually, as is often the case, the worst possible advocates for women?
0: Well, yes, that's how I began my column on the trial a few weeks ago. I guess this ends the whole a woman can be president thing. And in fact, this whole the argument against a woman president, at least, I'm not sure I've ever even heard anyone say this, except feminists claiming, oh, you say it's because we're hormonal. Well, that used to be, you know, the most Neanderthal thing you could say. And now they're saying, well, her hormones made her commit a triple murder. It's preposterous. And no, it isn't preposterous. Apparently half of women say that they could be in Lindsey Clancy's shoes. I think this is a serious argument. We should not have a woman president. I have other reasons for not wanting a woman president. But boy, this is sure a good one. When you have hundreds of women standing outside this trial and rushing to the press, including the jurors, saying that could have been me. Well, if that many women say they could have twisted an exercise band around the throats of those three little children. And I mean, to think about it, as this one brave immigrant juror did, how long it takes to kill another human being. I mean, you just imagine them, and one of them had to watch the other ones, struggling for breath and their legs kicking and arms flailing to actually think about what she did to those kids. It's heinous.
1: It's the most monstrous thing a human being could possibly do. I think there's actually nothing more monstrous than a parent slowly, brutally murdering their own children. I don't think there's anything worse. I don't think it's possible to come up with anything worse. That said, Ann, I'm going to beg that we go in a different direction now because it is too depressing and it is a Friday. And I'll take you towards something that I know Clay is actually going to be excited to hear your answer on, and everybody else as well. With the Sydney Sweeney situation playing out, which got the second most Google searches of anything in America over the last week. So if anyone's wondering, do people care? People care. It's gone viral. I want you to weigh in on this, Ann. It seems that somehow it has become the case that being a pretty blonde is right wing. When did this happen and how do you feel about it?
0: Oh, that's fantastic. I had no idea. I don't know how you guys accomplished it, but congratulations. No, I think that's always been true. I've been pointing it out for years. I mean, it was quite noticeable. I used to give a lot of college speeches, and my friends, back when I was in closer in age to the college students, liked to come with me because you could look out over the audience. It could be 1,000 people in the audience, and every pretty girl would be at the Republican dinner later. I used to tell young men, you got to go to CPAC because the girls are all totally hot, and I'm sure the men are really smart and principled and will probably make a lot of money, but kind of nerdy, or at least they used to be. So, yeah, definitely sign up with the young Republicans or young conservatives if you want to meet a hot babe, boys.
1: Have you been surprised at all to see all the people who suddenly, you have female athletes posing nude on the cover of ESPN, and that's empowering, but Sydney Sweeney nude in an ad is degrading because there's some belief that she's a counterbalance to DEI. We need 300-pound Eskimo women presented on the cover of Victoria's Secret. Like, how did we get there?
0: No, that was, as AOC would say, woke one was crazy. I have a small collection of the pictures of advertisements. I mean, I really feel sorry for women who were hitting their career prime to be a model, right when that hit. And oh no, sorry, you're beautiful.
2: Yeah.
0: You're SOL. We so cannot use you. I was at a party downtown a couple years ago at the height of this, with sort of a tech bro type, and he was bragging about having a party with all models the weekend before. And I said, if you had a party with all models, you got a lot of transgenders here. And he admitted to me they were transgenders.
3: Wow.
2: Well, this is like me arguing after I sold my company and that I picked the worst time to become a rich white guy ever. Like, rich white guys are great. Everybody likes them. And then about 7 years ago, everybody decided rich white guys were the worst people who've ever existed in the history of mankind. It's like, I'm a poor white guy for my whole life. I mean, and I finally get to be a rich white guy and everybody hates me. Let me ask you this. I don't know.
1: She got her AI column. Do you want the AI? We were supposed to talk.
2: Yeah. Well, tell us about the AI column. Is this all going to?
0: If I could say one thing quickly before the AI column, just to finish on the topic we're on. I just wrote a column a couple of weeks ago. I was in London, and oh my gosh, we are so much better off than London. But they are so woke. For no reason. I mean, as you probably know, they deployed, thousands of ships to shut down the worldwide slave traffic. They only paid off how much it cost them to pay off the slave traffic within the last 10 years. That's how expensive it was. But, very left-wing channel in the UK, Channel 4, did their own investigation. The black population of Britain is less than 3%, and two-thirds of television ads are black people.
2: Wow. That's astonishing.
0: So they're crazier than we are. I'll say quickly on AI, whoa, boy, we don't have anything to worry about that. This is, it's just the big dogs who have the most money trying to freeze out their competitors. And I give many examples in my column this week of that being done. The tobacco companies did it. Taxi medallions did it. The airlines did it. And they always come up with this fear-mongering and planes are going to fall out of the sky and little kids are going to be smoking cigarettes. You must give us, regulate us, please, regulate us. And somehow it's always the oligopolists who are demanding this regulation because they don't want the new entrants. Regulation will stop their competitors from even getting into the market. This was described by the Nobel Prize winning economist George Stigler. He won the Nobel Prize for this, 30 years ago. Do we have to keep relearning this? What they're trying to do is drive their market price up. Anthropic is supposed to be going public next month, OpenAI next year. And if you've ever actually tried to use AI, they can't perform the simplest task. It's an utter joke. But if they go around saying, oh, it could kill all of humanity, well, that sounds like, wow, this is really something powerful. It's utter nonsense, and it's an attempt to shut out competitors.
1: You would think that also they could, like, divest their shares and say, we should just shut it all down if it really is going to kill all of humanity. But this reminds me, Anne, of the people who were flying around, and you wrote many a column on this, and I read them, flying around on their private jets to the climate change conferences, saying that Florida would be underwater, but Martha's Vineyard, they were going to keep the $30 million house in Martha's Vineyard, like the Obamas, for example, right on the water. No problems there.
0: Yes, yes.
1: You see what people do with their dollars. Go
2: ahead, Blake. Last question for you. Yeah. I don't know if you're following this McLemore controversy. Robert Kraft, the McLemore, we're going to talk about this with Carol Markowitz, who has a column about it at the end of the bottom of the hour. What is your take on what people who own concert venues should do about artists who say things that they personally disagree with? Should they stay out of it? Do you think they have an obligation, like Robert Kraft felt, to in some way weigh in as to who is allowed to take the stage there? What would be your perspective if you happened to be a billionaire who owned a stadium that regularly hosted concert performances?
0: I know this isn't the First Amendment, but I'm always on the side of free speech. I think Robert Kraft shouldn't have done anything. And one of the reasons I'm always for free speech is I do think the truth comes out, the more people have speech. And when you suppress speech, it brings often more attention to it and more credibility to it. I think that happened, during COVID, for example, by suppressing speech on, well, I know you guys disagree with me on this. I don't think it was a lab leak. I think it came from the wet market. But because there was such an effort to suppress the lab leak, that gave it more credibility.
1: Wait, we gotta have you back on the wet
2: market. You think it came from a wet market? I was nodding along with everything you were saying on free speech, and then you just threw me for a side rail car here on the
1: and what is the 30-second why it was the wet market? We have to know this. We would love to argue, but we don't have time. But tell us 30 seconds or so why the wet market over the lab, because that's my mind is blown.
0: Of the first, like, 37, 40 people who came down with COVID, about 27 or 30 had been to the wet market recently, or their families had been. They washed it all down. I think we have to, almost every virus for the past 50 years, major, major deadly viruses, has come from a Chinese wet market. It's utterly unsanitary. It's disgusting. We need to shut them down.
1: Wow. Okay, Ann, we're gonna come back to that one another time. That's really interesting, actually. And obviously, Ann's Unsafe is the Substack if you want to read really interesting stuff that is fiery. The lovers, the haters, they can all go read Ann's stuff. Go subscribe. Ann, thanks for being with us.
0: Good to see you guys. Bye-bye.
1: I also like Clay how she just takes in stride. She's like, yeah, of course hot blondes are right-wing. It's like, that was like no, she didn't even phase her. It's just the expectation.
2: I just thought the record scratch moment there, all of her argument about the First Amendment, I was just nodding along, like agreed. And then Chinese wet market, she just kind of threw it in there.
1: She just laid you out in the middle of the field on that one.
2: I know.
1: All right. 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
8: Soybeans, corn, and hogs were down. 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Stein has yield. Soybeans were lower on fund and technical selling. China purchased 111,000 tons of U.S. beans ahead of the open with a trade delegation visiting Washington, D.C. in the coming week. There is harvest delaying rain in the forecast with delays and potential quality issues in parts of the region. November beans were down 16 and a quarter at 1303 and a half. January beans down 17 at 1320. Corn was lower on fund and technical selling. Corn has been watching U.S. harvest activity, expecting delays and potential quality issues. There are some concerns about prices impacting feed and export demand. December corn was down 3 at 527 and a half. March corn down 3 at 541 and a half. The wheat complex was lower on fund and technical selling. There's rain in the forecast for the central and southern plains, easing drought conditions. Export issues are ongoing in the Black Sea region, but U.S. wheat is relatively high priced. In Chicago, December wheat was down 12 and three quarters at 714 and a quarter. March wheat down 13 at 730. December wheat in Kansas City down 10 and three quarters at 783 and three quarters. And in Minneapolis, December wheat was down 11 and a half at 741. Live cattle were mostly lower. Feeders were down, watching direct markets ahead of USDA's on-feed update. October lives were up 27 at 215.92. December lives up 37 at 216.62. October feeders were down 87 at 323.50. Hogs were lower on technical weakness. October lean hogs down 80 at 78.10. December lean hogs were down $1.05 at 68.55. I'm Megan Grebner, Brownfield Ag News.
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1: Welcome back into Clay and Buck. So we have a pretty quick turnaround here. I'm going to set you up with what we're going to next, my friends. We'll be joined by Carol Markowitz, who is going to talk to us about this Macklemore situation. And with regard to the Macklemore situation, here is Fetterman, play four.
12: I want to get your take on the Macklemore and Sheeran Robert Kraft situation. Do you think Robert Kraft's fighting anti-Semitism here, or is he silencing speech he doesn't agree with?
13: Like, I don't know who he is. I thought that might be like a British car or something. But then when I looked into it, now this is I think I've heard he's a musician of some kind. And he did something and put his political views in the middle of a concert. Yeah. So then it is like, doesn't that guy get the irony of saying and doing that at a musical festival when 10/7 started, when Hamas showed up to kill people during a concert at Nova?
2: Fetterman's answer is a good one there, Buck. I just happen to think he's wrong. And I happen to think our guest, Carol Markowitz, is wrong too. 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
16: Fox News, I'm Tom Graham. Vice President J.D. Vance on the campaign trail in Iowa, holding a rally on behalf of Republicans in the state, including nominee for governor Zach Lane. He's locked in a tight race with Democratic State Auditor Rob Sand.
17: The choice is this simple. It's common sense versus crazy. It's a man who listens to you versus a man who looks down on you. It's a governor who fights for you versus a governor who fights against you.
16: The VP speaking in Council Bluffs. However many Democrats optimistic ahead of November as their party looks to retake the Senate and the House. Polling shows many voters are fed up with high costs.
18: Democrats are focused on fuel and groceries, but also threatening presidential probes. It's unclear if talk about investigations could dilute the Democrats' focus.
16: Fox's Chad Pergram on Capitol Hill. 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
5: 90 this afternoon, under mainly clear skies, southwest winds 8 to 15 miles per hour. 64 tonight, chance for storms. Cloudy skies tomorrow, chance of thunderstorms, daytime highs approaching 72. I'm meteorologist Jennifer Wojcicki for News Talk WJAG AM 780 and 105.9 FM. Right now, 89.
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2: Welcome back in, Clay and Buck. We are joined by Carol Markowitz. I love Carol. She's a part of the Clay and Buck Podcast Network. She writes great articles in the New York Post. This week she had a great article in the Wall Street Journal as well. However, we happen to disagree on this. What should happen when moron singers say stupid things on the stage at concerts? And Carol, I'm going to tell you my argument, and then I'm going to give you an opportunity to tell me why I'm wrong. All right? Mm-hmm. So for people who don't know, because I do think there's probably, we just played John Fetterman saying, I thought Macklemore was a car, a British car, which is very funny. And so for people out there who don't know, Macklemore has said awful things that I believe to be untrue, and I believe all of the evidence supports that it is untrue about how Israel's waging a genocide in Gaza. And he's done it in the middle of his concerts. He's just decided he has to walk out and tell you that everyone in Gaza is being murdered by the Jews, and this is awful, and people need to stand up and speak out against it. Robert Kraft owns the stadium that the New England Patriots play in, and this is one of the facilities where Macklemore was supposed to perform. Robert Kraft, who is a proud supporter of Israel and an American-born Jewish individual, said, I don't want to allow these comments to be made inside of my stadium. He then also rallied others that may have been hosting this concert, such that they all lined up together and said, basically, Macklemore, you're not going to be performing in our stadiums. Now, again, I disagree with everything Macklemore is saying. My concern is, Carol, twofold here. You tell me why I'm wrong. One, I don't like the idea of Robert Kraft bringing others with him together to make this choice, not just his own venue, but other venues. Two, I think it actually helps Macklemore, because what it looks like if you happen to agree with him is Jews are so wealthy, they control everything in this country, they can keep us from even being able to perform in stadiums if we say things that they don't like. In other words, I think it actually cuts against the argument that Robert Kraft, that me, that you, that Buck would actually have in disagreement with Macklemore. Why am I wrong? Give me your take.
6: Well, from a number of perspectives, you're wrong. So first of all, this is the game that the left created. If you don't like a performer performing at a venue, you target the venue until they make that performer get canceled. And they do it all the time. I mean, forget about even venues. They do it at college campuses, which are supposed to be bastions of free speech, right? They get conservative speakers shut down all the time. What Jews have learned in the last 3 years is that the left is playing this game. And look, I'll be first to admit Jews are foolishly majority liberal, which is insane to me. You know, I've been a lifelong conservative. I do think things are shifting. I saw a movement of Jews, you know, towards the right, towards Donald Trump, towards Republicans in the last 3 years, but nowhere near enough. But what they realized was that the left is targeting them. And sometimes it has absolutely nothing to do with politics. Like Matis Yahu, who is a Jewish reggae star, he supports the existence of Israel, like most normal people do, just the fact that it exists. He had several shows shut down in the last few years because of that. And he's like this hippie peacenik. So it doesn't really matter what you say at your shows. It just matters that you're Jewish. Just like for conservatives, it just matters that you're a conservative. The fact is that we have failed with the just let them speak, just let them do whatever they want. I mean, people like Candace Owens, who are spreading just vile lies about Jews, have a bigger audience than ever. We have to fight back. So I loved that Robert Kraft stood up and said, nope, not at my stadium, because this is exactly what the left has been doing to the right and in the last 3 years to Jews specifically. For decades, you know, I remember going to shows in the Bush administration where, the concert, you know, would be about music or whatever and the performer would start delivering a speech. They do that all the time. But if we did it even slightly, it would be such a commotion and they would absolutely try to shut it down. We can't play this game where only they get to win by the rules that they set. So I absolutely support Robert Kraft. I actually don't think that he should have followed this up with, oh, I'm going to match Macklemore's donations to humanitarian groups or whatever.
1: Yeah, I want to ask you about that.
6: Humanitarian groups,
1: Carol,
6: you know, it's
1: quick.
6: All going to the hands of Hamas.
1: Why? I mean, Kraft took this stand, so it's a little bit like, you know, like he took a stand.
6: Yeah.
1: And now he's saying, but like we should all be friends and I want to be nice. I mean, he sort of looks like a cuddly guy from afar. People say he's a nice fellow. I just feel like he's undermining his position. And I don't want to, by the way, I want to let Clay respond to you on that. But it feels to me like, you agree with me that if Kraft is going to do this, then don't do the like, let's have a beer summit and talk about how we want what's best for Gaza.
6: No beers. Yeah, absolutely not. Absolutely no beers.
2: So really, I think you can strip away the Jewish element to this particular debate. And I do think it comes back to what really is, how do people respond to the cancel culture argument? And my general idea, your position, which I think is a valid one in many cases, and a lot of people would argue it is, we need to hold the left to the exact same standard to which they have held us. And so if that means that we're going to cancel... we're going to get canceled for any number of variety of things. We're going to cancel other people, too. What I am arguing for, and I understand there's oftentimes not that many people who want to do this, is staying committed to the principle of people can go out and say moronic things. And the way to combat moronic things is for more people to speak, and we end up in the marketplace of ideas at a better place. Carol, let me ask you this. So this is the big, would you agree? I think writ large, that's the big question, how to respond to it. And honestly, this is the debate we had, in many parts of society surrounding Jimmy Kimmel over the joke that he made and whether or not there should be consequences associated with that. I'm curious what your take would be on this, Carol. So I think the easier solution would have been Ed Sheeran should have shown some balls himself. And said, this is my opening act. Your job when you are the opening act is to blandly inoffend the people that have come to see me, right? Show up, let them get a little bit drunker, let them have a little bit of a light, you know, appetizer, so to speak. They're coming for me. I don't want you to offend my audience with your stupid political takes. If Ed Sheeran had had the balls here,
6: that would have been good,
2: Carol. Yeah. That is not cancel culture. That's just, hey, if you're a comedian and you have a crappy opening act that makes your comedy show less effective than it otherwise would be, you should fire your opening act, right? To me, one of the stories here that nobody that I'm seeing is talking about is Ed Sheeran should have stepped in and said, I don't want any politics at my shows. My goal is to appeal to everyone.
6: Right.
2: And so if it's a distraction, we're going to find other people. Isn't that actually the solution? And Ed Sheeran is the real culprit in many ways here?
6: So I've been all the way around on this because I think he shouldn't have had him in the first place. He saw the Macklemore dressed up as, you know, in quote unquote Jew face like 12 years ago. And he knew that he was making incendiary comments going into his show. So he shouldn't have picked him in the first place. Then once he picked him, yeah, absolutely. If he's ruining the experience for people. And the thing is, I mostly saw non-Jews commenting on the New Jersey show saying, I don't take my teens to go see Ed Sheeran to see war scenes on the, you know, projector and to yep. hear this lecture from this guy I don't even know. So, yes, I'm with you. And then, yes, the fact that he didn't get rid of him, that would have also been good. But I want to just add that it's also Robert Kraft's free speech to say, I don't want this speech at my stadium. It's my stadium. Yeah. That I don't want that here. So I don't see why it's okay for Ed Sheeran to cancel him and not say Robert Kraft.
2: Well,
1: can you go ahead.
2: I would just say on Robert Kraft, I think if he had just done it at his own stadium, I think that would be a better argument. To me, it was getting other stadium owners together that made it more challenging. I'm curious what Buck would say to this too, Carol, and I want your take too. I think also my assumption is that most entertainers are actually not very good humans. And so by which I mean, like, I think Michael Jackson's music is unbelievable. I still listen to Michael Jackson's music. I think there's a lot of evidence that he's a bad guy. I think there are a lot of bad guys and gals that made really good music. And the reason I'm using this is I defended Kanye, who I know has said all sorts of crazy stuff, because he's got some really awesome albums from like 20 years ago.
6: He was a favorite in our household. Yeah. It was really, really hard. We did end up cutting him off, but it was the toughest musical act to drop for us. Absolutely.
2: Yeah.
6: And his sneakers were the best sneakers I've ever worn.
1: Speaking of cutting things off, some in the audience will be familiar with Miss Rachel, who has also now weighed in on this situation. Miss Rachel, she is not herself Jewish. She likes to point out she is married to a Jewish guy and is raising her children Jewish. She is a
6: I didn't even know that part. Wow.
1: Yeah. She is a YouTube for kids phenomenon. I have never seen views. Now, I don't follow this.
2: Including your own son, who is obsessed with
1: that's
2: her.
1: What I was going to get.
6: Yeah. Gotta cut that off, Buck. No, Miss Rachel for speed.
1: Jimmy Speed is the cutest, most patriotic little redheaded American in the universe, and I love
2: him. You're confident he's already patriotic. He's got good patriotism bona fides.
1: You look at that kid, you're like, that kid's going to be right wing. That kid loves America. But he also loves Miss Rachel to the point where if I try to get some other people say, try this, try that, Angel Studios, or try something from the Daily Wire. He gets angry and, like, bangs the remote on the table and wants Miss Rachel again. She, Miss Rachel, has weighed in on this as well. What is it with people on the left making Gaza their thing? Like, Miss Rachel is now all about supporting Macklemore in his comments about, you know, Gaza and Israel and everything else.
6: Right.
1: Why is the left so obsessed with this right now?
6: It's the Omnicause, but Gaza has always been, you know, at the top of the Omnicause list. And look, she's done more than just support Macklemore. She has liked comments that were openly anti-Semitic. Later on, she'd be like, oh, I didn't notice what I was liking. I mean, okay. It is stuff like, it's not just, oh, I support the children of Gaza, which is what she keeps selling. That is not at all. She's gone much, much further than that. I didn't know she's raising her kids Jewish. That's a nightmare because, my God, these kids are going to be confused.
1: this is what I mean. How can she be raising her kids Jewish? She's married to a Jewish guy. How could she be raising her kids Jewish and then be all about, like, how Jews are committing genocide in Gaza? Like, I just think it makes sense.
6: Right. No, I definitely can't. But I will say, you know, it's funny that you say, oh, you know, Speed's the most patriotic, and I'm sure that that is true, because you will find that the people who are passionately against Israel will also be passionately against America. Those two things go super hand in hand. I mean, Macklemore has tons of anti-American comments also. He just didn't happen to make the speech at that particular show, but he has a lot of crazy things. He said Bush did 9/11. I mean, he is a lunatic, and it often all goes hand in hand. And you could see it on the right also. The people who are getting into super anti-Israel, you know, commentary always end up becoming anti-America as well and saying that America is horrible and evil and, you know, really just following the left. Hassan Piker says this kind of stuff all the time. You see it is something that goes hand in hand. So be careful for speed, not just for being anti-Israel, but anti-America too.
2: We've continued this debate on the show, Buck and I have, about whether Jewish voters, in particular in Michigan, are going to change their voting based on Abdul el-Sayed. If they don't, I think it's fair to say, Carol, like, this is, if you live in Michigan and you're Jewish, like, this is about, like, you've got a guy that is campaigning with people who clearly hate Jewish people and would be fine if Israel is wiped off the face of the earth. That is, like, indisputably true, right? So it's about as aggressive. This isn't, like, Chuck Schumer's going to protect us or Kamala Harris is married to a Jewish man. Abdul el-Sayed and his supporters, many of them, hate Jewish people. What's going to happen with Jewish voters in Michigan? Will it move anybody?
6: I think it will. And I can't tell you who has less faith in liberal Jews than me, because that person doesn't exist. But I think in this particular situation, there are enough moderate Jews in Michigan that will move over and understand what they need to do. I still kind of think el-Sayed pulls it out, unfortunately, and I don't think it'll be enough of the Jewish vote to make a difference. I think Michigan is just a blue state generally, and they've, you know, gone for Trump a couple of times, but that's unusual for them. I hope to be wrong. I hope on election day we find out that he lost, but I do think that Michigan Jews are understanding what they need to do this time, and I think that they are going to have that self-preservation that I think liberal Jews, a lot of the time, they simply don't have that, because they've had this cushy American experience where they've never had to wonder, you know, who hates them or how bad it could get, because they got this freedom of opportunity, and they've unfortunately used that to go super left.
1: Go check out the Carol Markowitz Show, everybody. It is fantastic and fabulous, and congrats on the Wall Street Journal editorial this week, Ms. Markowitz. Very fancy.
6: Thank you, guy.
1: Good to see you. Doctors told Alba that pregnancy was impossible for her, but then the impossible happened. She became pregnant. Now, we might see that as a miracle, but to Alba, it was confusing, a huge surprise. 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Now, suddenly, she was faced with something she just thought was never going to be a part of her life, and she became overwhelmed. 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
1: Welcome back in here to Clay and Buck. Got a whole lot more coming up your way, including next hour, Kat Kamak will be with us talking. She's a representative house. She's in the House, and she'll be with us talking about the AI situation. Mike in Illinois, you're a trucker. You want to talk diesel prices. Mike, you are on the air all across the country. What's going on?
26: Happy Friday, fellas. Well, a lot of truckers I know that are independent guys, owner-operators, they're starting to park their trucks, and that's not going to be good because that's going to slow things down. Bigger companies, that they're not going to get hurt, but the smaller companies that move, you know, a good amount of freight are going to start slowing down because they're not going to have the capacity to move the freight.
1: That's Look, not good.
2: Thank you for the call. The diesel prices, I think, are more significant than the gas prices in general, Buck. And most people don't talk about diesel prices because most people see gas prices because you're filling up your car. But the cost embedded in diesel is directly connected to the cost of many.
1: And diesel's almost at an all-time high right now.
2: Yes.
1: That's not good. It's not good. I wish I could tell you guys now, it's not a big deal. It's not good, but it's not terrible. We'll be okay.
2: I do think that prices are embedded, meaning people have gotten somewhat used to them. We'll talk about it more next.
27: Speaking truth and having fun. Clay Travis and Buck Sexton.
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29: 3 years ago, terrorists murdered more than 1,200 innocent Israelis and took 250 hostages. 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
18: An expanding effort to cut costs. I'm Lisa Brady, Fox News. As more states sign on to most favored nation pricing for some Medicaid prescriptions.
19: I'm pleased to announce that we're launching this program with the participations of all 50 states. Red and blue.
18: President Trump moments ago, but just before that Oval Office event, a new First Amendment test. The president announcing 3 media outlets are being banned from the White House, singling out CNN, MS Now, and Politico over their coverage of him, his administration, and the country, calling them fake news and warning that other outlets will follow. Last year, a ban on the Associated Press from certain events led to a federal lawsuit and a temporary order to restore access. This is each side of the aisle calls out the other as extreme ahead of the midterm elections.
20: This is not FDR's party, as much as we might wish it was. It's not JFK's party. Ladies and gentlemen, it's not even Bill Clinton's party. Today's Democrat Party has decided that this country needs to not be preserved and built upon, but this country needs to be utterly transformed.
18: Vice President J.D. Vance in Iowa, but House Democratic Leader Hakeem Jeffries says the Trump agenda is failing.
21: Iran is now stronger than they were before this conflict began. And most importantly, the American people are economically weaker as a result of high gas prices, high diesel prices, and high food and grocery prices. The whole thing is a disgrace.
18: The president says his policies are spurring investment, also insisting again this week that Iran is failing and wants to make a deal. He's expected to meet with Gulf allies on the sidelines of the UN General Assembly next week. He's also scheduled to hold a White House summit and a state dinner with China's president next week. A mixed finish on Wall Street. The Dow down 97 points at the bell. 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
6: 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We try to get it right, as our mission is to love and serve our guests, so we know that there is room for improvement. Thank you to all who allow us to serve you. Thank you for forgiving spirits and all the fine people we have met as we serve the public. 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

0: look out for one another as bicycle traffic increases throughout the community. Bicyclists riding on the roadway have essentially the same rights and responsibilities as drivers of motorized vehicles. That means stopping at stop signs and red lights, yielding the right-of-way when required, and obeying traffic control signs and signals. That's news from the WJAG and Norfolk Daily News Newsroom. I'm Bill Seifert. 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
1: Now, WJAG Skywatch weather from Weatherology.
2: 90 this afternoon, under mainly clear skies, southwest winds 8 to 15 miles per hour. 64 tonight, chance for storms. Forecast tomorrow, slight chance for storms. Daytime highs approaching 71. I'm meteorologist Jennifer Wojcicki for News Talk WJAG AM 780 and 105.9 FM. 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

0: hour of Clay and Buck kicks off now. Last hour before we send you off for what I'm sure will be a fantastic weekend. So we have some things to cover here. Trump has been talking a bit, Clay, about where things stand with the price of gas and diesel. By the way, I just saw a clip of him up on Fox. He's talking about how he says the Russia-Ukraine war has a big a part to play in diesel. And just as an aside, it's just such a shame in every sense that that war grinds on. The casualties are in the hundreds of thousands. I think they're going to be approaching a million relatively soon. It has just been carnage and devastation on that eastern front. You don't hear about it much. And unfortunately, there has been no movement diplomatically or otherwise to bring it to a conclusion. But the president just brought up that that's playing a role in the price of diesel. Meanwhile, J.D. Vance is out there on the stump as well, and he's talking about doing more for here in the heartland in America, doing more for the communities that feel like they're a bit pinched now financially. So the domestic focus is coming back. But you mentioned something that I would like to get into now. You mentioned earlier in the week, and it is a comparison. As we're looking at these different states, I think it's hard for people who live in no state income tax Texas, or low state income tax places, like I think Arizona is maybe 3 or 4%, which is relatively very low, to understand that if you live in Los Angeles or you live in New York City, you're paying 13-14% year in, year out of your income, of your total income to local and state government. And you have this comparison of, you know, this just goes to sort of cost of living stuff and how this I think affects perceptions of it in a lot of ways. Give us these professional athletes, which obviously we're talking about super high earners and all that, but this is a way to show what kind of numbers we're talking about. Give us the comparison here.
1: Okay, so my big thesis, Buck, would be that where you live in Florida, where I live in Tennessee, where a lot of people live in Texas, and that's not all the states that have zero state income tax, but it's probably the three biggest population states now. Washington State, which is one reason why Bezos went there, initially did not have major state income tax. Now they've added it on. This is from the Wall Street Journal. I'm old school. I'm reading from the newspaper. And they have an editorial headline earlier this week, an NFL tax calculator shows the big hits. And obviously NFL players have high salaries.

0: But listen to this difference. My jaw dropped when I saw this, and they give you a couple of examples. Baltimore Raven quarterback Lamar Alexander used to be a Tennessee senator. Lamar Jackson, he makes about $51 million a year. That's a great dollar figure.
1: Wow.
0: Yeah.
1: That's insane. $51 million a year in salary?
0: Yes.
1: Sorry.
0: $51 million a year in salary. He lives in Maryland. Buck, he pays $5 million in state and local taxes there. If he lived in California, he would owe $6.8 million in state and local taxes. Okay? What if he lived here in Tennessee, where I live? He would owe only $257,920 in state and local taxes. So, now he doesn't get to choose necessarily where he plays. He's drafted, everything else. He can become a free agent. That gets in the weeds a little bit. But just think about this. If he lived in California and played football, he would owe $6.8 million in state and local taxes. If he lives here in Tennessee where I am, he would owe $257,920. He would have $6.6 million. That's over, what, $500,000 a month extra in his pocket just by living in Tennessee compared to California. Here's another one, Buck. 49ers quarterback Brock Purdy. He is the starting quarterback for San Francisco's football team. He will owe $6.2 million in state and local income taxes. Dallas Cowboys quarterback Dak Prescott obviously lives in Texas. He's going to owe $365,000 in state and local taxes, meaning Brock Purdy is paying $6 million per year, basically, more than Dak Prescott is, despite the fact that they make nearly identical salaries. My point on this, when I was reading it, I don't think that we are talking enough about incredibly high net worth individuals and the degree, Buck, that they are going to increasingly bail on these very expensive states. And it doesn't take very many Lamar Jacksons or Dak Prescotts or Brock Purdy's to be changing location for the overall tax base of many of these high tax states, New York, Illinois, California among them, to collapse. And my question for you, you've moved from New York to Florida. Can you imagine paying $6 million for the privilege of living in California or New York compared to Florida, Texas, or Tennessee? I just can't imagine very many people are going to make this choice.
2: I actually think that that matters a lot less for the $50 million a year earner, because he's already at a point where anybody will tell you this. Your lifestyle that, and look, I mean, I don't know how much, Clay, you want to speak to this, but in a lifestyle, if you're worth $10 million net versus $50 million, it doesn't change all that much. The first million is, in fact, the hardest to make, and the first million feels like you've crossed some big threshold. But for a lot of people who have, let's say, they're small business owners and maybe their income is, you know, $400,000 or $500,000, you know, they're doing well or whatever, the difference between living in Tennessee and living in California or something like that is enormous in terms of what it actually does to their ability to live the life they want, put money aside, pay their bills. I'll take it down even to somebody who, you know, I'm sure we have a lot of people who are in that 150. You know, if you're a, now people are going to say, that's impossible. If you're a, like, detective first grade in the NYPD with overtime, you can make, like, 130, 140. So, you know, you're getting into, so I'm saying 150 grand. 150 grand is a great income, and I wasn't making 150 grand until, you know, a handful of years ago, to be honest with you guys, you know, 6-7 years ago, for what I was doing. But the reality of a lot of states is that 150 grand is a great living, or 150 grand is just barely getting by, depending on taxes and cost of living. So if you make 150 grand in Tennessee, you end up with 113 after federal taxes. If you live in New York or if you live in New York or California, Clay, you're at about 100. Now that maybe you're like, well, that's how big a deal is that? That 13 or 14 grand difference is the difference between
0: an extra
2: people
0: $1,000 a month can make a big difference for a lot of people out there when it comes to their expenses. But I actually think the more money you make, the more frustrating it is to just give it away for the privilege of living in a state. And
2: well,
0: so
2: but if you make $50 million a year, do you care? I mean, this is what I'm trying to say. If you make $1 million a year, it hurts. If you make $50 million a year, because look at all these guys in Silicon Valley. They don't go because they have their options. Well, they make so much money, and they're paying 20% on the options.
0: The way that those guys are set up is they're in a different stratosphere, and a lot of people don't understand this. Their money is all in stock, and they borrow against the value of the stock, which allows them to write off the cost. But if you're actually an employee and you are making money, I think that, and look, there are a lot of actors and actresses, entertainers, athletes. There's a lot of business guys still that are salaried in many ways. I think you're going to see, and I would love to see the data fully analyzed. We have some people out there who do really deep dives on this. I bet AI would help as the overall ability to analyze this grows. I would be stunned in a post-COVID world if we're not going to continue to see a lot of people moved, right? One of the things that was important, Buck, you've talked about this before. If you make a lot of money, a lot of people said, I'm not going to risk this. I have to be based in New York or I have to be based in LA. And then COVID happened and they moved and they saw that their business still worked, that they were still able to run things just as well as if they were in New York or LA or Chicago or wherever it is. I think you're going to continue to see an acceleration in the highest earners just fed up with, it's one thing if you get great returns, $2. If you told me, hey, Clay, you're going to pay 10% and everything will be flawless where you live, maybe some people out there are going to say, hey, you know what, 10%, that's fine. My schools are perfect. It's safe. It's clean. It's flawless. I don't think a lot of people in New York, LA, and Chicago feel like they're getting their money's worth. And I think you're going to see these guys bail. And what it means, Buck, is states like California, Texas, and Florida are going to be getting more and more tax revenue in, which means they're going to be better. The overall quality of life is going to be better. And the people that actually pay for government in New York, California, and Illinois are going to continue to bail. Well, this is why they're chasing people so much already and talking about taxing people if you try to leave, because the budgets don't work. And the budgets are about to get more difficult. I just think this is a big story. The NFL players, to me, kind of illustrate how crazy this is.
2: Well, because of the big numbers, yes. But again, I think a lot of people will suggest that these NFL players, it doesn't really, an extra 10%, you know, they're paying their agents. It doesn't really affect their life, but it does show you how big the number differential is. But also, we're talking about gas prices, Clay. Gas price in California is really different than the price of gas in
0: Texas.
2: Way
0: higher.
2: You know, there's another thing that goes on here, which is that the states, and we had a caller, a great call earlier this week about this, states have very different price, average price of gasoline because of policies and really taxes that they have on it. But the craziest thing of all in some ways about what are you paying, right? To go back to your analogy, who is the gentleman who's making $50 million a year?
0: Lamar Jackson, Dak Prescott, and Brock Purdy are all making $50 million a year to play quarterback now.
2: So Mr. Brock Purdy, fabulous Brock Purdy, he's making $50 million a year. If he's living in New York or if he's living in California, the extra $6 million, $7 million a year he's paying essentially just goes to the welfare state and the bureaucracy. It does not go to superior services that he and his family use. There was an article earlier this week in the Wall Street Journal about how it is just the assumption of the upper middle class, not rich people, upper middle class in the five boroughs of New York City, that their child is going to have to go to a parochial school, a Jewish religious school, a private school. They cannot put them in the public school system. If you look on the budget, the public school system is, I think it's number one for the New York City budget. I mean,
0: $40,000 a year in tax dollars per student in New York City.
2: And it's such a failure that people just assume that they cannot use that system if they have a means out of it. And it's essentially just very expensive government-run daycare for people who can't afford another, another way out or something. So you're paying a lot more money in these places for oftentimes lesser services and really just greater redistribution of wealth. And I think that cycle is just likely to continue where people who have the mobility, people will say, well, what, like half my family's still in New York? It's because part of my family won't leave the rest of my family. And, you know, that's, I think it's family and jobs that keeps most people in place when they're unhappy about the financial situation of the state they're in.
0: Yeah, I get a lot of people not being able to leave, but the people who are super mobile, I think, are going to become even less likely to call these places home. Just put a pin in this, and I think it's going to explode, because it is kind of crazy that you might have to give 15% of your income for the privilege of living in New York, L.A., or Chicago. And if you don't think, to Buck's point, the city's being run that well, that starts to get really frustrating. No matter how much money you make, when you see somebody taking millions of your dollars, it actually, you just say, I'm not doing this anymore. I'm moving. Think about what you could do for $6 million. $6 million extra dollars a year? I mean, that is a staggering amount of wealth to just give away to a poorly run city and state government.
2: Well, it's taken. It's not given. It's taken, right? It's not an option.
0: Well, yeah, but it's giving in the sense that you're choosing to stay there and give it to them. And I just think a lot of people are not going to do it. Look, Hard Rock, based in Florida. Awesome company. HardRock.bet/Clay. Buck, 2-0 last night. I told you that Josh Allen and the Bills were going to beat the Lions. Sorry, Lions fans. By more than 5.5, I was right. I told you that the over was going to hit because neither one of these teams had a defense at all, and it did with ease. And as a result, we went 2-0 last night. Great start. I've got a winner for you this weekend, and a lot of you are listening in Indiana. Okay, my winner for you this weekend in college football, I am taking Indiana to blow out Western Kentucky and for the over to hit. These are two winners for you in college football. You will be able to see this on the Hard Rock app. If you go to hardrock.bet/clay, you will see my bright, smiling face right there, and you will be able to play along with us. And right now, when you bet $5, you get $100 in bonus bets automatically. 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
5: Welcome back in, Clay and Buck. We are rolling through the Friday edition of the program. We appreciate all of you hanging out with us. We are going to be joined by Kat Kamek. At the bottom of the hour, she is one of the members of the congressional delegation from Florida representing the University of Florida area. Gators have a big game coming up against Auburn this weekend. She may have a hot take on that. But also, more importantly, what is going on in the state of Florida? How competitive is it going to be? They've got brand new redrawn congressional districts. What should we expect to see in those districts and in turnout in Florida? We will be paying a great deal of attention to that. We also are going to be, I think, hearing from President Trump. He's scheduled to be in the Oval Office at any moment in time, maybe before we finish the program. We got Jen Psaki, Buck, weighing in on Sidney Sweeney. We may have some fun with that as the Sidney Sweeney story continues to refuse to die. All that and more, 800-282-2882. I also want all of you to know that you can get hooked up right now with our friends at Tunnel to Towers and help to make a huge difference in the 25th anniversary year of 9/11. 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
8: Shotgun formation for Josiah Summerfield. Back to pass. Looking. Now being flushed. He's going to be brought down inside the middle. Jace Plessner coming in with the stop. That's going to be a loss of 5.
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9: Cattle were mixed Friday. Hogs, corn, and soybeans finished lower. I'm John Perkins with a Brown Field Market Update. You are made for farming, and so is Stein. At Stein Seed Company, they have decades of research dedicated to developing seed that allows you to farm the way you want to farm. Stein has yield. Soybeans were lower on fund and technical selling. China did buy 111,000 tons of U.S. soybeans out of the open, with a trade delegation visiting Washington, D.C. in the coming week. Forecast you have harvest lane rain in the forecast for some areas. Other areas, though, should be able to make some decent progress. November beans were down 16 and a quarter at 1303 and a half, and January was down 17 at 1320. October bean meal was 1410 lower at 354.60. October soybean oil was down 98 points at 67.70. Corn was lower on fund and technical selling. It's watching U.S. harvest activity, expecting delays, potential quality issues in parts of the region. There are some concerns about prices impacting feed and export demand. December corn was down 3 at 527.5. March was 3 lower at 541.5. And wheat was lower with rain in the forecast for the central and southern plains, potentially easing drought conditions. December Chicago was 12 and 3 quarters lower at 714 and a quarter. December Kansas City was down 10 and 3 quarters at 783 and 3 quarters. December Minneapolis wheat on Friday was 11 and a quarter lower at 741 and a quarter. Live cattle were mixed and feeders were lower, watching the direct markets ahead of the USDA's cattle on feed report, which was out after the close. October live was up 27 at 215.92, and December was 37 higher at 216.62. October feeders were down 87 at 323.50. November was 65 lower at 318. Hogs were lower on technical weakness and the lower midday move in pork. October was down 80 cents at 78.10. December was $1.05 lower at 68.55. Megan Grebner has your full look at the cash livestock markets after this.
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12: It was a pretty quiet Friday for direct cash cattle trade activity, at least heading into the end of the day. Business largely looked like it was going to hold out until after that cattle on feed report came out. What trade was reported was in the north at $350 stress. That's steady with the previous week's business. Box beef closed mixed with light and moderate demand for relatively light offerings. Choice down 21 cents at $371.94. Select was $1.38 higher at $353.26. Estimated cattle slaughter was 101,000 head. Cash hogs had no comparison with a very light negotiated run. Barrows and gilts at the National Daily Direct had a base range of $80 to $82 and a weighted average of $81.76. Prices at the regional direct markets were not reported due to confidentiality. Pork values were lower, down 56 cents at $86.98. Butts, hams, picnics, and loins were all down. And estimated hog slaughter was 483,000 head. I'm Megan Grabner for Brownfield.
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0: All right, welcome back into Clay and Buck. Congresswoman Kat Kamak represents Florida's 3rd District, home of the Gators. My wife is a Gator, so go Gators. She serves on the House Energy and Commerce and Agriculture Committees. She also has a new piece up on National Review on why China wants America afraid of AI. Congresswoman Kamak, thanks for being with us. I think first time on the show. We've been talking a lot about AI, and Clay and I are not in. We think that there's fear mongering going on, just to come out right away. We think that people are doing the AI is going to kill all of us, it's Skynet thing. And while I don't pretend to be good at tech, I'm like the furthest thing from a MacGyver or a computer programmer. I do know when people are lying to me. And something is up. Why are you taking this position, or walk us through this position, that it makes no sense and China wants us to be scared of AI?
1: Yeah, no, great to be with you guys. And I mean, come on, let's be real. You have met some of my colleagues, and artificial intelligence is the least type of intelligence that I'm worried about when it comes to Capitol Hill. Some would say we're not sending our best, and this week proved that. Serving on energy and commerce, I saw repeatedly in a markup, honestly, for hours, they were reading off what sounded like a Hollywood script. They literally took a piece out of The Terminator and made it seem like, oh my gosh, this guy is falling. We're not going to control anything anymore. This is the end of humanity as we know it. It was incredible fear-mongering, but it was a little too close to Hollywood, which I have to remind some of my colleagues. They didn't just give us Terminator, they gave us Sharknado. So not everything is real, right? And it's really rich coming from people who don't understand artificial intelligence. I mean, the same people who are slamming it are also quietly asking me to help them download apps on their phone and reset, you know, their computer password. I mean, it's just a huge delta when it comes to the working knowledge of what AI is and isn't. And then they conflate in things like data centers, you know, and the surveillance state, as they like to call it. So we have a lot of education to do on Capitol Hill.
2: I think what you said is really important, which is it's one thing to have regulation. It's another thing to have regulation from a lot of people that have no earthly idea what AI is. And the analogy I've made is back in the day when the internet started to take off, one of the smartest things largely that Congress did and that politicians did was kind of take a step back and say, let's let this technology evolve, and then we can make choices as we understand what it's actually going to represent, so you don't basically destroy the industry before it starts. I saw where Elon Musk just said he thinks AI alone could double the growth rate next year of the overall American economy. It's a pretty big deal. Do you think Congress is going to be smart? Usually betting on Congress not to do anything is a pretty good bet, right? There's a lot of time where there's a lot of talking and no actual action. Or do you think Congress, because of the political pressure, is going to be forced in some way to jump in and maybe make the situation worse than if they did nothing?
1: So a couple of things there. Yeah, there's a lot of fear, certainly, and people in Washington, and again, I say this with a bit of a bless your heart mentality to some of my colleagues. You know, I remember last year, one of them actually asked me, is AI artificial intelligence or is it artificial insemination? And they were having trouble really understanding the basics.
2: It's a very big difference. Difference, by the way.
0: Yep.
2: Yeah.
1: Yeah. That was a fun conversation, as you can imagine. But, I mean, the swamp creatures are, candidly, there's a bunch of chicken crap politicians in Washington, and they get about, you know, 50 calls into their offices, and they feel compelled to do something. And we all know that a knee-jerk reaction is the worst thing that you could do, particularly as we're talking about technology that's going to drive the next century. And so, of course, I agree with Elon that this could absolutely double our economic input or output. And so there has to be some thought put into this, but it starts with basic understanding. And, you know, I know that particularly for the left, they have never seen an industry that they didn't want to regulate the hell out of and into oblivion, which I think is why it's so important we do things like the RAINS Act, which would be the largest regulatory reform effort in American history. But also just taking incremental steps. I think it's fine to chalk the field, level the playing field. That's what our free market system is all about. But when you interject this populist idea of we have to do something right now because it's what's trending on X, that's bad policy. And we need continuity. No one's going to make $500 billion of capital investment into any industry if they think that playing field, that regulatory regime is going to either destroy the industry or change every administration. So we've got to have some thought put into this. And it's just going to require people being willing to go and talk to people and have those difficult conversations and then get educated on it.
0: Representative Kamak, let me ask you about data centers because, you know, things might be getting a little too chummy online for you these days with everyone thinking you're great, and now you weigh on data centers and people are going to flip out at you, so just get ready for that. In either direction, as you know, you can't make everybody happy with the data centers thing, but we've been dealing with this, by the way, because I keep saying the data centers are coming, the data centers should be regulated, or rather, there should be regulations, state, local regulations, right, about them. In Florida, Governor DeSantis signed Senate bill, obviously you're a Florida representative, signed Bill 484, which went into effect just this past July. So there's utility ratepayer protections. Data centers are okay, but they have to not cause everyone to have higher electricity bills, use reclaimed water, foreign ownership restriction, and then local restrictions are okay too about zoning. Obviously, you know, you don't want like a data center to necessarily be across from a church or a school or whatever. To me, this feels like it solves the issue. Why are people, where are you on this? Are you upset about the spread of the data centers generally? Do you want regulations on them? How should we deal with this problem? Because it gets a ton of debate online these days.
1: Yeah, a couple things on this. I agree wholeheartedly with Governor DeSantis, and I think what he did in leading the state legislature on this issue to make sure that people's rates don't get jacked up, that the water has to be recirculated and that technology exists today. We've seen reclaimed water, of course, become the thing that has to be used rather than a fresh pull from the aquifer. That's all very common sense, and as someone who is a constitutional conservative, small government advocate, I really believe in local control, and if a community says we don't want these here, then dang it, they should zone it as such, and they should have the right to do that. And of course, in Washington this week, we passed the Ratepayer Protection Act, which says that any permitted project has to account for their own energy. They have to absorb that cost. They cannot pass that into the community in which they're setting up shop. But if a community says no data centers, then they absolutely have the right to say no data centers. You also have communities that say, hey, come on in, and they should be able to do that. It's completely about local control for me. But the thing that's a little concerning is two things. One, most of the information online right now that we see in the ecosystem around data centers, it is actually Chinese. It's Chinese propaganda. I've talked to so many experts in this space, and they are signatures of the CCP in the work product that they put out. And so while everyone is upset about China buying farmland, they seem to be okay with being influenced by our number one adversary. And so I caution people, hey, what are you sharing? Are you actually out there sharing information that was created by the CCP? Because, of course, we know we're in the middle of a very heated cognitive war between the United States and the CCP. And this is a very effective way that they have undermined a lot of industries for the United States. So a lot of people aren't aware that this is actually our adversaries pushing this information out there. And the second thing is people are really, they don't understand that data centers are the cloud. They think all of a sudden that AI data centers are just powering AI. It's Netflix. It's all the streaming. It's your email. It is everything that is in the cloud. And we've known this for, well, decades, to be honest, but I think that has been slow to catch on. So just, I would say there has to be an effort to really understand the cognitive warfare. Right now they're running simulations of digital twins on members of Congress and their districts, and they're doing a really good job of it and really turning Americans into foot soldiers for the CCP cause, which I think is insane. But nobody wants to talk about it because, again, they're scared that they're only going to get in a soundbite and, you know, elections are on the line. But I think it's honest, and I think it's really important that we tell the truth about what is and what isn't at stake here. And this is much bigger than just a data center. This is our national security at risk here.
2: Kat, you're in state of Florida, which has turned very red. Governor DeSantis and the legislature put in place a new map with the possibility of potentially four more Republican seats being added. There's also a Senate race that is taking place and the governor's race as well. What are you seeing on the ground in Florida, not only in your own district, but across the state? And how optimistic or pessimistic are you as we sit about 6 weeks from Election Day?
1: Yeah, I don't particularly care to BS people, and I'm not going to come out and say that things are hunky-dory. I don't think that they are. I think that Republicans have not done near enough to advance the America First agenda, and I'm the first one to say that. I think there have been good things that have happened, you know, a $50 billion investment in rural health care, you know, locking in low taxes for Americans. I think there's been an incredible amount of work done, but not enough to really undo the damage that we've seen over the last couple of decades of big growth in government. And so when I talk to folks back home, when I catch them at a Gator game, you know, they're saying, what in the world are we doing with $6, you know, a gallon for diesel? What are we doing about these gas prices? And if you're under the age of, you know, 45, you know, you're worried about housing and you see the Fed just jacking the rate up a little bit. That's a problem. And I think anyone who runs away from that is being disingenuous and a bit of a BSer. And if I know one thing about the American people, and particularly Floridians, is that we don't like the BSers. Just, you know, say it straight. And so we have to do a much better job, I think, broadly, not just in Florida, but around the country, of saying, yes, there was stuff that was good that was done in Washington. The Senate has completely screwed the pooch, candidly. But we need to make sure that we're lining up to do more. Because people look at their grocery bills, they're looking at their prescription drug prices, they're looking at things and they're saying, man, I don't know. And I think you're going to see some people stay home as a result. While I think there's a lot of anger on the left, because those people on the left would much rather see our country fail than the president succeed. And so it's really coming down to an America first versus an America last agenda in Florida. And I'm nervous, but we're also workhorses, so we're going to get out there and make sure we get everyone out to vote in November because our country's at stake.
0: I'll be out there voting for Florida folks, or the folks that are running in my district, so that'll be coming up in a bit here. Representative Kamak, thank you for what you do. My wife says anybody who is a Gator or represents the Gators in any capacity has to be a good person, so there we are. Thanks for being here.
1: I love it. Well, of course. I mean, we're playing Auburn, and we're going to dominate because that's what the Gators do. So come up and spend a day in the swamp with us. We'll take you to a game.
0: Sounds great. As long as our Auburn fans don't come after us with pitchforks and torches now. Thank you so much.
2: It's going to be a good game in Auburn this weekend.
0: Thank you.
2: I think so.
0: Thanks so much. You know, we were just talking about data centers, everybody, and technology and what's going on. Things are changing so fast. And you may not know this, but there's a lot of information available about you online right now, way more than you want. These data brokers, they gather it. They get it from all these different sites and all these things, and it just grows over time. And it's a treasure trove for two problems in your life. One, people just annoying you because they can call you. They know what you like to buy. They know where you live. They, you know, all this stuff. Even worse than the annoying calls, though, the scammers. Because they'll use your information to try to pretend that, you know, they're the IRS or, you know, there's some money that you owe and it's going to destroy your credit. All these scams, they target you based on that information that they find about you online. What can you do about this? 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
2: Welcome back in, Clay and Buck. Final segment of the week. Encourage you guys to go sign up for the podcast. You can also, great network, can also check us out on YouTube. Earlier this week, I did a fun discussion, sit down with a former University of Tennessee and Auburn, since we were talking about Auburn playing Florida. I know Bruce Pearl's going to be there. A former basketball coach who has a lot of different interesting opinions that align with many on this program. Thought about running as a senator from Alabama. Bruce Pearl did. And here is a little cut. This is going to be in the podcast network. If you're interested in just hearing from someone with a sports background who has also moved into the world of politics a bit, here is me and Bruce Pearl, a clip of what that sounds like that will be in the podcast network this weekend.
9: I got asked a question by a faculty athletic representative after during the interview. She said, "Coach, take me back to your locker room.
2: Yep.
9: I want to hear you tell your players that you're leaving Southern Indiana, thanking them for everything, and you're coming into Middle Tennessee. I want to hear what that sounds like." I started the answer, and I got all choked up. I couldn't leave. And I left it, and I told my wife, I said, "I'm not taking the job." She's lost. "Have you lost your mind?"
2: So a discussion about how do you make choices about jobs, sports, why they matter, all those things, that'll be in the podcast network. So if you're going to be on the road, if you're running around, we have so much amazing stuff in that podcast network, Buck. that is really pretty extraordinary, the amount of shows that you can check out.
10: Are my wife's Florida Gators going to be very good this year?
2: I don't think
10: football?
2: So.
10: Oh, that's sad.
2: They've got a new coach. I mean, they're better, I think, than they have been the past couple of years. But I do not think this is going to be a big year for them. But they are 2.5-point favorites, hardrock.bet/clay, on the road against Auburn. And we will see. This will be a good test for exactly how much better they might be.
10: Will the Miami Hurricanes have a bunch of 35-year-olds on the roster again this year, or is that just a one-time thing?
2: Miami is going to be very good. I don't remember them having a ton of 35-year-olds, but I
10: how old was
2: the
10: quarterback?
2: Hurricanes are going to be good. The quarterback was maybe like 25 or 26.
10: That might as well be 35, buddy. Okay, that's
2: I mean, he's definitely not 20 years old. And not 18 years old like the University of Tennessee's quarterback will be. And I saw my camera just go crazy here. So if you were watching on social on the YouTube, you might have whiplash right now. So hopefully they managed to just switch to you because the camera just looks like it's possessed. It was spinning around.
10: So you're watching football all weekend. I'm finishing Young Washington. That's basically where we're heading, I think.
2: You're watching Young Washington. Yep. I will be watching football all day Saturday, all day Sunday, and today. Homecoming game for the middle Travis son, so we're going to be at a high school football game tonight.
10: That's
2: very
10: like
2: American.
10: A lot of fun. A little Friday Night America. Lights action, courtesy yes. of the Travis family.
2: For sure. Can't wait. See y'all on Fox News, by the way, in 2 minutes.
3: Speaking truth and having fun. 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
14: president stands his ground. I'm Lisa Brady, Fox News. President Trump facing reporters after announcing he's banning several media outlets from the White House.
15: Because they're fake news. You get so tired of reading and seeing fake news.
14: Singling out CNN, MS Now, and Politico over their coverage of him.
15: They purposely write negative news. And they do that because they want to try and diminish the Republicans and a Republican administration. And honestly, we've done a fantastic job. Look at the numbers. Look at the economic numbers.
14: A White House ban on the Associated Press from certain events last year led to a court fight over the First Amendment. The president taking questions during an Oval Office event he said probably wouldn't get much coverage, lowering the cost of prescription drugs and more Medicaid programs as all 50 states sign on to a most favored nation pricing program he says will save Americans billions. But oil and gas prices have been surging as the conflict with Iran continues.
15: People don't want to have Iran have a nuclear weapon, and you know what? They won't. And the war's going to end soon, and when it ends, your gas prices are going to drop to a level that they were before, maybe even lower.
14: The president is expected to meet next week with Gulf allies on the sidelines of the UN General Assembly after Iran-backed Houthi rebels in Yemen recently seized territory threatening Saudi oil exports from another key alternative to the Strait of Hormuz. Also next week, President Trump hosts a White House summit with China's President Xi.
16: Bloomberg's reporting the U.S. is expected to hold off on a new tariff announcement on China, as well as other trade partners, until the president's meeting with Xi is over. The administration had reportedly intended to release a trade report that would recommend a 7.5% tariff on Chinese goods.
14: Fox's Jackie Heinrich at the White House. This follows a Trump visit to Beijing earlier in the year. 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
20: From the WJAG and Norfolk Daily News Newsroom, I'm Bill Seifert. A Lindsay man who assaulted a woman and damaged her property last year will spend at least the next 5 months incarcerated. A Norfolk Daily News reports 35-year-old Mitchell Weesey was sentenced by Judge Ryan Stover in Madison County District Court on Thursday to 10 months in jail for third-degree domestic assault, second-degree criminal trespassing, attempted theft by unlawful taking, and criminal mischief. The U.S. Senate on Thursday took another step forward on a sweeping bipartisan bill to overhaul the college sports world. The measure, clearing its second procedural hurdle on a 77-22 vote, would set national standards for college athletes' compensation provide certain antitrust protections to the NCAA, establish a 5-year eligibility timeline for athletes, and bar professional athletes from competing in college athletics. Senators will now move ahead with debating and possibly amending and conducting a final vote on the measure. That's news from the WJAG and Norfolk Daily News Newsroom. I'm Bill Seifert.
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1: 90 this afternoon, under mainly clear skies, southwest winds 8 to 15 miles per hour. 64 tonight, chance for storms. Forecast tomorrow, slight chance for storms. Daytime highs approaching 71. I'm meteorologist Jennifer Wojcicki for News Talk WJAG AM 780 and 105.9 FM. Right now, it's 89 degrees.
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4: It's Friday afternoon, September 18th, and this is AgriTalk. I'm your host, Michelle Rooks. Well, grain markets got slammed heading into the weekend on profit-taking, especially in the meal market after contract highs and traders taking risk off the table with lower energy markets and ahead of the weekend meeting that'll lay the groundwork for that U.S.-China summit on September 24th. Corn and beans may have also been seeing some harvest pressure. Now, cattle futures were lower except for nearby contracts and the live cattle ahead of the cattle on feed report, and with negativity surrounding next week's opening of the largest port on the southern border to Mexican cattle imports, hogs also fell to contract lows. Details today on AgriTalk. Our guest market analyst is Randy Martinson with Martinson Ag to talk grains. Later on, Don Close with Terrain is into top cattle markets and state of the beef industry, as well as Dr. Daryl Peel with Oklahoma State University has analysis of the cattle on feed report. Right after the news with Hillary Mason, market analyst with Pro Farmer. Good afternoon, Hillary.
5: Hey, Michelle. Happy Friday.
4: Happy Friday. Well, we'll start off with the cattle on feed report numbers, which just came out here at 2 o'clock. On feed was just a percent higher. The average trade guess was 1.8% above last year at this time, and so lightly bullish there. Placements down 9% compared to the average trade guess, which was down 3.2%. This is the lowest for August since the series began in 1996. Marketing's down 3%. The average trade guess down 3.9%. Again, this was the lowest marketing number for August since the series began in 1996 as well. So overall, on the surface, it looks fairly bullish, but we'll talk about it with Dr. Daryl Peel coming up later in the show. All right, so let's talk a little bit about the grain markets. Like I said, kind of a risk-off tone, and boy, meal got whacked here after actually a higher weekly close this week, but well off of our highs that we had here in those contract high areas, right, Hillary?
5: Yeah, meal's been the leader of, all week. It's just been on a tear, and then it just got, like you said, it definitely got whacked. And I'd say a lot of it was profit-taking and risk-off trade into the weekend. I mean, next week's a big week with President Trump and Xi's meeting. I think there's just some positioning ahead of that. China did step in as a buyer today and did secure some additional soybean supplies. And like you said, today felt heavy on the surface, but it shouldn't be unexpected when funds have been exceptionally long, especially at this point seasonally. And it's also harvest. Soybeans are moving, and that equates to hedge pressure. And another note, on the other hand, I think we definitely need to keep an eye on South American weather. We've been talking about El Nino. Right now, Brazil planting may be delayed by rains, and there are some musings of too much rain raising potential for replants in areas, especially in southern Brazil. But November soybeans fell 16.25 cents to 13.03 and a half. January beans fell 17 to 13.20. December soy meal fell 12.70 to 3.58.60. December soy oil fell 93 points to 68.22 cents.
4: And for the week, November beans were 7 cents higher. January up 8 cents. D soybean meal was $5.80 higher. So at least we did have a higher weekly close there. We were down 146 points, though, in December soybean oil. And the bulls have been loaded up here going into the summit. And when Randy comes on, we're going to talk a little bit about the deliverables we need to see for this market not to have a buy the rumor, sell the fact kind of reaction here. All right, what about corn futures? We kind of were range-bound most of the week, weren't we?
5: Yeah, sideways consolidation really for the past week and a half. Just really no fresh news, and the technical posture as a result has weakened. Technical resistance now stands at the 10 and 20-day moving averages, which have converged around that 532 area. The corn chart doesn't look super hot right now, but I think there's some lingering hope that China will commit to some corn purchases next week, and ethanol demand is strong. I mean, hope's not completely over, but it does.

0: doesn't look too lovely. If we do get some sort of catalyst that could send it lower, funds could liquidate towards that $5 area. There is some support at the 40-day moving average in between there, but we could see an extended sell-off if we have, like I said, a catalyst. December corn fell 3 cents to 527.5. March corn also fell 3 cents to 541.5.
1: Yeah, and for the week, D's corn was down 2.75. March corn was down 4 cents. A lot of people were watching the 20-day moving average as well on D's corn, and we did close below that here today. All right, what about the Black Sea war headlines? Is the wheat market getting tired of it?
0: Yeah, I think, you know, we've seen some diplomatic headlines. That's kind of just back and forth. There's still just a lot of confusion. I feel like this is a repeat of what we talked about last week, but we also have, you know, additional firmness in the U.S. dollar. And also, I think the markets feel a little better about global production after USDA and the International Grains Council increased global production estimates. And also Australia, Canada, and Argentina and the European Union so far have helped fill that Russia-Ukraine void that's helping ease global supply concerns a bit. We had December soft red wheat down 12.75 cents to 7.14 1/4. December hard red wheat down 10.75 cents to 7.83 3/4. December spring wheat down 11 1/4 to 7.41 1/4.
1: And these SRW wheat for the week down 11 cents, HRW down 14 3/4, while spring wheat was down 3 3/4 for the week. I also feel like the market right now is disappointed because even though you've got Black Sea disruptions, we're not getting export business, and our exports this week were not that great, and we're behind for the year. Plus, winter wheat planting is looking like it's going to get going here with some rains in some areas, and we may have a lot more acres. So,
0: sure.
1: Just my observation. Okay, sure. Cotton futures. Ooh, that's an ugly market. Ugly.
0: That it is. Another day of technical selling closed below the key 100-day moving average. I believe, Michelle, for the first time since February. That's a pretty big deal.
1: Wow.
0: That opens the door to selling towards the 200-day moving average, which is trading around 76.57 cents. So that's a pretty big air pocket. So next week could be interesting. December cotton fell 102 points to 81.15 cents.
1: Down 491 for the week, 491 points that is, and over a dollar lower in the last 3 weeks here, 1023, so 1,023 points. And I can't find anybody that can tell me exactly why we have imploded so bad in this market.
0: You can find a lot of people who are just really scratching their head as to why we got as high as we did in the cotton market.
1: Okay.
0: So I would say that's probably part of it. And exports have kind of tailed off a bit too.
1: Cattle market kind of mixed here today.
0: Yeah, but you know, kind of firmed. They're weaker, but firmed into the close. We had support at the 20-day moving average, and that curbed seller interest into USDA's cattle on feed report that just came out. And the phase reopening, as you mentioned at the get-go in New Mexico, that definitely put pressure on feeders to end the week. And also, packer margins have kind of fallen off from recent highs, and that may limit willingness to bid for packers to bid aggressively for fed cattle. October live cattle rose 27.5 to 215.92.5. December live cattle rose 37.5 to 216.62.5. October feeders fell 87.5 to 323.50, and November feeders fell 65 to 318.
1: Yeah, and I haven't seen any more cash here today. Now, October live cattle down 375. October feeders down $9 for the week. Lean hog futures today, more contract lows down 80 cents on the October at 78.10 and down 342.5 for the week. Talk to you Monday. Hillary Mason with Pro Farmer. When we come back, Randy Martinson, Martinson Ag, is our guest grain market analyst here today on AgriTalk.
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1: And welcome back to AgriTalk. I'm your host, Michelle Rook. Happy Friday. Randy Martinson, president of Martinson Agris Management, is in with Grain Analysis today. Not a pretty day on the grain board, Randy.
12: No, it wasn't. But, you know, we kind of expected that. I mean, we've kind of been rehashing the same old news and ahead of the weekend, ahead of the Xi-Trump meeting next week. So it was bound to let some air out of it.
1: So do you think it was just kind of risk off selling, get me out of the way, because we have the Scent meeting with his counterpart over the weekend? And we don't, I mean, we could get a surprise over the weekend even, don't you think?
12: Most definitely. Yeah, I think it was. I think there was just a lot of guys that wanted to even up positions, wait to see what happens, what kind of agenda they come with out of this meeting this weekend, like you said, with Bissett and his counterpart there with China. So I think once they kind of get a little bit more firmer idea of how the meetings will be structured with Xi when he's here, I think then we could maybe see some buying come back in again. But, you know, we did have good news. I mean, China did buy more soybeans overnight.
1: Yeah, 4.1 million bushels here, and so they keep adding. I think they now have, the total I've seen is just under 16 million metric tons. I don't know where you're at on your total.
12: About there. You know, it's between that, you know, 14 million metric ton, you know, so that's, you know, if you throw some unknowns in there. Yeah, so.
1: Yeah, if you put the unknowns in, that's how you get to the close to 16 million metric tons. Sorry, I didn't mean to interrupt you there. What do the bulls need in this summit coming up on Thursday? What do they need to be fed here out of the U.S.-China summit for agricultural deliverables to not have a buy-the-rumor-sell-the-fact type of reaction? Because funds are still probably record long in beans, aren't they?
12: Yeah, I would assume they are. I mean, beans had a good week overall yet, so I think they were still buying. Overall, I think, you know, what we need to see is maybe that 10% tariff being reduced so that our beans become more attractive, more, you know, a little bit more palatable there for the average, you know, not just the government buying, but for the rest of the crushers to buy as well. I think that would be one big thing. And then also if we could see a little more clarification on that, what, that 16, 18 billion that Chi talked about of other egg goods that could be possibly part of a deal. I think those two things, if we could get a little more, you know, news or a little bit more clarity on those two things, that would help quite a bit.
1: I have seen some accounts that perhaps the Board of Trade concept from the U.S. Trade Representative's office would be laid out at this meeting, and then that would allow some of these purchase agreements on other products besides soybeans to be laid out as well. Do you think that will be happening, or?
12: I think it certainly will be something they talk about, you know, because that was something they brought up in their last meeting, and they wanted to make more, you know, get a little more finalization with it. So I would bet that that's also going to be part of the discussion.
1: Yeah. So coming into today, I figured it was going to be all about China, or this week it was going to be all about China, and it was, with one exception. Let's talk about what happened to soybean meal this week. New contract highs, the market was on fire here as processors, I guess what, couldn't get soybeans, old crop soybeans to crush, and so we had a bit of a squeeze.
12: It seems like there's a little bit, they got caught short, you know, they're short bought, and they needed to come in and try to buy, and then they need to get product to try to, you know, if they're selling on the backside, they need to get soybeans in on the front to crush to make it, you know, so. And then, you know, oil is kind of taking a little bit more of a backseat, but yeah, this has definitely been, this week has been a story about meal where that has rallied sharply higher, putting in new highs just about every day.
1: Yeah, except for today where we took back at least $12 of that rally, but do you think we'll resume this on Monday, or are the crushers finally starting to get a little bit of that new crop in so that they can crush? Will that take some pressure off?
12: You know, I think we'll still maybe see a little bit of a push on Monday because we're still talking about some rain showers and some delayed harvest in some areas. I would say by the middle of next week, though, we're going to be thick into the harvest, and that will kind of take care of itself at that point. We'll start seeing quite a few supplies become available.
1: Of course, demand for meal has been good. We're at record pace on meal exports, too, aren't we?
12: We are, and I don't expect that that's going to slow down at all, so I would look for that to continue. But, you know, when we start getting supplies in, that's certainly going to help. Harvest right now, it's going to be interesting to see just where the yields come in. That's going to be the big player from now, you know, going forward.
1: And you can tell where it's not, because that's where we're getting these big basis pushes, aren't we?
12: We are, you know, and up here, you know, it's kind of, you know, like last year we talked about how nobody was looking to buy soybeans because there was no out on them, and now we got zero basis in some areas.
1: Yeah, I'm hearing 50 cent basis pushes in Nebraska, some places in Iowa, 30 to 50 cents, Central Illinois, kind of the same thing. And over here in the Western Corn Belt, there's even Mitchell, South Dakota, I think, was 70 cents over. So a big deal there. How much harvest pressure do you expect in corn and soybeans here? Will it be different just because in corn, at least, we have a shorter crop and we have had this wet weather?
12: I would expect it's going to be shorter than normal. You know, I don't think we're going to go down and see any major lows tested. I would expect we could probably lose, you know, maybe 20, 30 cents in the market, and that would be about it. I think then we'd find some strong support. I also think that by the time we get 30 to 50% harvested, we'll see the harvest pressure done, and we'll start to see this market firm back up again.
1: Okay, so how low will we have to go to price in harvest, do you think, or how low will we go during harvest in corn?
12: You know, I would look for corn to maybe hit that 5-10 area. I don't know if we would go much deeper than that at this point. I don't think we'll break the $5 level. And for soybeans, you know, I that one's a little bit tougher. I would say we'd probably break that 1265 level, but that would be, I think, about all we could do.
1: From a technical standpoint, soybeans did hold the $13 level today, so we're still in good shape there. We had a higher weekly close, right, technically?
12: Exactly, yeah. We closed up, you know, 7-8 cents, and they did stay above $13, so that is a good sign. And then, you know, we know the beans don't stay in the 12s very long, so we've been hanging around 13 here for a little bit. This market is waiting to try to do something. Either it's going to, you know, break up, or it's going to, you know, test and see and test the holding pattern of the longs that have come into the market.
1: Corn closed, I think, below the 20-day moving average today. Is that a concern?
12: I don't think so. I mean, you know, corn has kind of gone quiet and it's turned into be a follower. With wheat seeing a little bit more pressure, I think that kind of spilled over a little bit. So I'm not that worried about it. I think corn could maybe be a little slower burn, you know, later in the harvest season. Soybeans, I think, will be a little quicker, but corn will likely be a little slower in getting up to see some good strength come back in again.
1: And you mentioned a low of maybe 510 in the December corn, and I think there's a gap area at 509, isn't there?
12: It's right at the top of the gap of that we set in, yes.
1: A lot of people made a lot out of the fact that exports on corn yesterday, only 40.5 million bushels. And when you take a look at the total, I think we're, what, 27% below a year ago. Is that because Argentina's record crop is undercutting the U.S. from a price standpoint, or is it just because we have a more normal soybean export program this year?
12: I think it's a combination of both. I mean, we're seeing a little bit more soybeans, you know, being sold, and a lot more soybeans than last year at this time. But Argentina does have a big crop. They got to move through it. And right now they are seeming to get a little bit more of the attention in the world side of things. Mexico has kind of slowed down their purchases. I think they're going to try to reevaluate just to see how many cattle they're going to keep and feed and what their needs are going to be. So that's why I think we'll see a little bit more push in the exports a little later in the year.
1: And the funds are still near record long in the corn market. Do they keep defending that or not?
12: I think they'll keep defending that until we know a little bit more about where demand's going to be, where ethanol could fall. I think they're going to continue to hold that long position.
1: We mentioned the wheat market not getting any fresh news on the Black Sea war, but certainly Turkey's been in there talking about trying to get a grain corridor established. That's probably not going to happen.
12: You know, not in the short term. I mean, you know, they've got to get some infrastructure built back up again, even before they can start loading, and as far as Ukraine is concerned. But I do think, you know, now that we're starting to hear a little bit more trouble with getting the oil shipped out of the Black Sea region, there's going to be some sort of a deal to allow that to start moving. Then I think it could be a little easier to get a grain deal going as well.
1: The U.S. has to get some exports, though. You and I have talked about that. And we're, what, 31% below a year ago? So we're not seeing the business yet, are we?
12: We are not. I think, what are we, the second lowest in 40 years for wheat exports?
1: Wow.
12: And, yeah, if we can't get that picked up, you know, and especially now, like what you mentioned earlier about winter wheat acres increasing, you know, we've got it along, you know, not that very long from now where we're going to see another bearish story for wheat.
1: Because you say the crop insurance guarantees are high enough, it's going to attract acres.
12: It's going to attract acres down in Kansas. I would expect that they're going to see somewhere in the area of a 10 to a 15% increase in acres.
1: Okay. We have a small grain summary coming up end of month. Is it going to confirm a lower crop on spring wheat?
12: I think it will. I think that it will say that.
1: Okay. You're always right on spring wheat. I don't want to argue with that on that one. Randy Martinson with Martinson Ag joining us here is our guest analyst. When we come back, Don Close from Terrain is in to talk cattle markets and our state of the beef industry. Comments continue here this week on AgriTalk.
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1: markets page at profarmer.com and recap Friday's market closes. December corn down 3 cents at 527.5. March down 3 at 541.5. November beans down 16.25, 1303.5. Jan down 17, 1320. Soybean meal down $12.70 at 358.60 on the D's. Bean oil down 93.6822. Deist SRW wheat down 12.75, 714.25. HRW down 10.75, 783.75. Spring wheat 11.25, lower 741.25. Deist cotton down 102 points, 81.15. October live cattle futures up 27.5 at 215.92.5. Deist up 37.5 at 216.62.5. October feeders down 87.5 at 323.50. November down 65 at 318 even, and lean hogs for October down 80, 78, 10, and another contract low. For more information, go to...
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6: Now, WJAG Skywatch weather from Weatherology.
20: 90 this afternoon, under mainly clear skies, southwest winds 8 to 15 miles per hour. 64 tonight, chance for storms. Forecast tomorrow, slight chance for storms, daytime highs approaching 71. I'm meteorologist Jennifer Wojcicki for News Talk WJAG AM 780 and 105.9 FM. Right now, it's 89 degrees.
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1: And welcome back to AgriTalk. I'm your host, Michelle Rook. Well, joining us for this segment, Don Close, Senior Animal Protein Analyst with Terrain. So good to see you, Don.
21: Good to see you as well.
1: Yeah. Now, I know that you don't normally comment on the cattle on feed report, and we brought you in today mostly to talk about our State of the Beef Industry report that we put out with Drovers this week. But cattle on feed only up 0.7%. The placements were down 9.2%. Marketing's down 3.3%. Looks pretty bullish.
21: It looks bullish to me. Clearly, with that place driven by that placement number, the one thing that is going to be incredibly interesting with the set date of the 24th to open Santa Teresa, and when we see the October on feed report, because the Texas placements were so small a year ago, we could be setting up to see some strange increases in next month's report that just tied to the border opening. It's going to be interesting to watch.
1: Yeah, for sure. You mentioned that second port to be reopened here on September 24th. This is the largest port out of the system, right?
21: It represents about 49% of total Mexican imports go through Santa Teresa.
1: So is that why the market got so charged up about it this week or reacted so bearishly to it?
21: I think so. I think so. Just the fact that, okay, we probably saw that efforts to reopen quicker than some people were expecting, number one. And then two, I would concur the size of that facility in relationship to all the others.
1: Yeah, although September 24th, I mean, Secretary Rollins said, hey, we're going to do these in 30-day increments, so this shouldn't have been any surprise, I wouldn't have thought. But how many Mexican cattle do you expect we're going to see in sum total through the end of the year?
21: You know, I've heard that number bounced around of 200, 250,000. I don't have any reason at this point in time to argue with that. And talking in more generalities, I would be prepared for that total number to be somewhat smaller than estimated instead of somewhat larger than estimated.
1: Yeah. So this has been the border closure, one of the reasons why we got to the record highs that we got to and maybe even exceeded some people's expectations. Mm-hmm. As we move forward here now with all of the things that the market is digesting, are you still as optimistic about prices moving forward as you have been?
21: Well, we were pretty bullish.
1: Yes, you were.
21: So now we have to dial it back a bit. Number one, I would say with our conversation, I don't think the reopening of Mexico will in the short term have anywhere near the impact that's feared just because of the average days on feed at 200 plus days. We're going to be well into the year before we ever see any of those cattle finished. The second part of that I would bring up, we still know that we have all-time record low supply domestic cattle. We're not going to import enough to offset that. We know that consumer demand is still incredibly good. And even with the inflationary pressures, they're still finding, at this juncture, they're still finding a way to buy beef. So with both ends of the market incredibly supportive, our real challenge is just going to take all the realignment between the weight classes of cattle, the uncertainties with feed grain prices, and figure out how to make this work. But the raw components on both ends are extreme.
1: Yeah. Well, this wasn't the best week for the cattle market, obviously, with the lower weekly closes. But, you know, do you feel like the bottoms are in, at least at this point? We've got some optimism about trying to work higher here through the end of the year? Or?
21: I still do. I still think that the depth of this sell-off and the time span clearly deeper than I was anticipating, as we've touched on the whole lineup of reasons why. But so because of that, I don't think we'll get back to the previous highs. But I think the amount of recovery we can see in the market between now and the end of the year, and particularly in the first half of 27, I still think there's opportunities in the market.
1: Yeah. There's still optimism in the industry among producers. Our Drover State of the Beef Industry report showed that 77% are still optimistic about the future. 83% of producers have reported profitability in the last 5 years. That's the good news, right?
21: Mm-hmm. That's the good news.
1: That's the good news. So profitability, is it going to be there going forward?
21: I'm going to say yes, but probably not at the extremes that we've seen over the previous couple of years. The first up I would say with that is the cow-calf people are still in an incredibly strong position and will continue to be. The margin guys in between, you know, somewhere in here, we're going to see feeder cattle purchase with extremely good profit opportunities with them just because we're going to be able to capitalize on the amount of break we've seen this summer.
1: Yeah. So what are the challenges to rebuilding here, and how long will it take us to really start ramping up the herd?
21: You know, we had that 3% or 100,000 head of heifer retention showed up in the July report. You know, if you offset that against even with the reduced cow slaughter, just attrition of cows, more than offsets that $100,000. So mathematically, I think we're still pressed. I think it's largely anecdotally, but I'm hearing enough talk of some heifer retention. We're seeing it in the weekly feeder cattle receipts. We've most certainly seen it in the sex breakdown on weekly slaughter. So I think we need to be prepared to see a more accelerated attempt of retention and rebuilding the herd when we get to the January cattle inventory report.
1: So what have been the headwinds that have made this rebuild so much slower than the last cycle in 14-15?
21: Drought. And, you know, I'm here in Oklahoma City and we're getting some awful good promises for this weekend and early next week. But I think we're 45, 48 days now for the summer above 100 degrees. We are burnt up, and need a lot of rain. That's the big one. If you just take that average age of producers and the attraction of selling those heifer calves for the prices that they're bringing, and do I want to take the money while it's available, or do I want to keep those heifers and try this in another round, has clearly been a big one. The escalation that we have seen in interest rates and just the availability of money has certainly causes one to pause. So, again, repeat myself, but drought is hands down the big one, but there's still all those contributing factors that haven't gone away.
1: So the president's plan to help rebuild the herd and lower beef prices in the process by 25%, will it have any impact?
21: No. The first, I think, answer that question in the two parts. As far as the decline to retail prices for consumers, I think it will be fractional at best. And I do think because of the 300,000 metric tons of imported product, I think it will give a shot in the arm to the quick serve restaurant business and those restaurant operators, and they definitely need help where they can get it. I think that's where the help will show up. As far as the efforts here, to help producers rebuild the herd, just honestly, I don't get it. I'm slow to sign off that it, you know, so much of that is the ability to label and the home slaughter, so much of it we have already. You know, I don't see what's new there.
1: No, and we already have a program to expand small and medium-sized processing plants. I know they're going to try to get more. They announced yesterday $50 million to expand the interstate shipment of state-inspected beef. But, again, those efforts were already in play, weren't they?
21: They are already in play.
1: Yeah. What about consumer demand? How resilient has it been, and how resilient do you think it will continue to be?
21: I'm going to tell you right now, I think it will continue. I don't think it is robust as we have been, and I think we're seeing signs that the high-end middle meats we've seen, you know, we haven't seen the drive on them this year that we saw a year ago. But if you take all those middle cuts, and particularly the ground beef market, nothing short of robust. It's still very good.
1: Yeah. I know that there's concerns now about interest rates going up, the high price of gas and that sort of thing. Is that going to slow down any buying, you think?
21: Oh, I think it will. And I think it's a reason for caution. One of the things that Dave Weber does for Terrain is he calculates that per capita retail expenditures, and it did show some slowdown.
1: Okay.
21: But the thing, there were 23 business days in July this year against 22 days a year ago. So there was a little bit of a mismatch in our calculations.
1: Okay, we'll send you to the terrain.com website to read more about that. Thanks so much, Don. Don Kluz with Terrain joining us. When we come back, Dr. Daryl Peel. That's Cattle on Feed Analysis.
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1: And welcome back to AgriTalk. Joining us, Dr. Daryl Thiel, Extension Livestock Market Economist with Oklahoma State University, with some analysis of our cattle and feed report. If you missed the numbers off the top of the show here, on feed up 0.7%, placements down 9.2%, marketing's down 3.3%. Dr. Thiel, looks pretty bullish. These were below a lot of the estimates.
5: Yeah, they really were. So, you know, on the placements, this is quite a bit lower than even the lowest of the pre-report estimates, outside the range. So, you know, quite a surprise there. It's the second month in a row we've had very low placements. The marketing's number was not down as much as expected, so it was a little bit above the range of estimates. And so I think you put those two together, the on-feed total comes in 0.7% up from a year ago. The expectation was it to be like 1.8% above a year ago.
1: The placement's the lowest for August since the series began in 1996. What do you attribute it to?
5: You know, we're just, we're very tight on cattle. I mean, it's been building for the last couple of years. Feeder supplies are tight. And it hasn't really shown up for much of that period in the feedlot numbers because of what feedlots have been doing. Obviously, they're trying to maintain inventories. You know, they're all about volume. And they've done that for really much longer than I really thought they would be able to. But I think what's happening now is the reality of the numbers, the fact that we just don't have the feeder supplies, is catching up with feedlots. We've probably maxed out the days on feed, you know, sort of trick that we can play here. And so going forward, I think the lower numbers are going to catch up with us. We'll see these feedlot inventories probably continue to decline in the next few months.
1: Was there anything in the state-by-state placement numbers that was notable, especially since we've been watching Texas in particular be down so much year over year?
5: You know, Texas, I think, was even on placements. And so, you know, I didn't see anything particularly noticeable. I think, you know, a lot of the region has been affected by some hot weather. That may have affected movements. I know here in Oklahoma, our auction volumes have been sharply down since mid-July. We've been running about 35% below a year ago. Now, we had some very big volumes a year ago because we had very hot markets and producers were marketing cattle early. So this year we're probably holding off maybe just a little bit. The hot weather wasn't friendly for cattle movement. But all of that to say that we have less cattle, and you know, it wasn't really a surprise maybe that the placements were down.
1: And drought has had an impact, too, in terms of the marketings and when they come, right, or the marketings and the placements?
5: Yeah, absolutely. You know, and some of this will be just timing. So, you know, you always have to take monthly cattle on feed numbers and sort of average them, you know, before and after, if you will. But I think there's a real trend here in the fact that we're going to see these on feed inventories continue to tighten up.
1: For sure. And how long are they going to stay tight, and what's that going to mean for price?
5: Well, again, if you look at it, you know, feeder supplies, the estimates we can make from the inventory numbers have been getting tighter. The calf crops have been getting smaller since 2018. And the projected, you know, the July inventory report had a 2026 calf crop down another 1.5%. So that would say that feeder supplies are going to continue to tighten into next year. And then, of course, the final wild card here is holding back heifers for retention. And it looks like we're probably doing that. It's at least we're beginning to. Drought worries me about preempting that, but as we go forward, I think we've got significantly tighter supplies ahead, not only for the rest of this year, but well into 2027, at least at this point.
1: So you predict prices are going to stay strong through the end of the year for sure?
5: Well, subject to volatility, I guess, yeah. You know, obviously, we've had a tremendous, you know, what should have been a relatively short summer correction turned into all fall, you know, pummeling of cattle markets, but it was really because of these outside factors. Given a chance, these markets are going to bounce back. I think we'll see calf prices bounce back counter-seasonally. They're normally low in the fall, and they probably will actually come back a little bit. At least, and here in the Southern Plains, it's been so hot and dry, but if we get the cooler weather that's currently predicted and some rain, that'll add some wheat pasture demand for stocker-type cattle to the mix. So I think these prices will stay, you know, stay strong and probably strengthen kind of through the fourth quarter. And, you know, longer term, I don't think we've seen the high-end prices yet because, again, we haven't, you know, haven't really started the herd rebuilding process. That's what squeezes feeder supplies to their tightest.
1: Okay. Well, I like the way that sounds. When we look at the reopening of the border, how long will it take before we start to see evidence of how that impacts the cattle on feed and the placement numbers?
5: You know, it's going to be a while before we notice any real impact. I mean, we're getting about 800 or 900 head a day right now through Douglas. We're supposed to open Santa Teresa next week. Santa Teresa, New Mexico is the biggest port. And, you know, on an annual basis, historically, that's accounted for 40 to 45% of the total imports. But it's going to start slow as well. And it'll take it a while to get up to speed. We don't have that many weeks left before we get into the holidays, Thanksgiving and Christmas. So that cuts out a couple of weeks in, at the end of the year. And so I say all that to say, it looks to me like the probably the best we could see at this point between Douglas and Santa Teresa. I don't know if they'll get Columbus, New Mexico open before the end of the year, maybe, but it's not a real big port. We might get 100 to 125,000 head of cattle across by the end of the year. And with the weight strung out and so on, you know, it's going to be pretty hard to detect a noticeable impact except in the regions where those cattle go. Obviously, it'll have a pretty significant impact regionally, potentially.
1: The market seemed to overreact here with the sell-off because of the port opening. So do you expect us to have a higher opening on Monday?
5: I wouldn't be surprised. I mean, I'm always hesitant to guess how the market's going to react to stuff. And obviously, we do anticipate the New Mexico or the Santa Teresa port opening next week. But with this cattle on feed report over the weekend, I would think we'd start off in a pretty strong stance on Monday.
1: Okay, just quick, any cash trade?
5: I haven't seen any at this point.
1: Okay, well, yep. I haven't seen anything in the South either. We'll see if we get it over the weekend. Thanks so much, Dr. Peel.
5: You're very welcome.
1: You bet, Dr. Darrell Peel with Oklahoma State University. All right, join us back here at 10:06 on Monday. Chip will have a machinery Pete on. I'll be back at 2:06. Chris Robinson of Robinson Ag Marketing joins us, as well as Terry Artek with stock and technical analysis. We'll see you back here on Monday for AgriTalk.
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0: Jesse Kelly Show on a Friday and Ask Dr. Jesse Friday as we go through all these questions. And you can email us jesse@jessekellyshow.com. So the Karl Roves of the world, the Mitch McConnells, the John Cornyns, the Tom Tillises. What's their beef? What is it? Well, I actually completely understand where they're coming from. And let me clarify, because you know I hate these people. I understand where they're coming from. Pride. All human beings have it to some extent. I'm not going to act like men are worse than women. You know, I don't do that. But I would probably argue that men struggle with pride specifically more than women do. We are prideful. And when men advance in their lives, if your life, you know, has gotten better in some ways as you've gotten older professionally or whatnot, men can oftentimes become proud of what they've accomplished and what their life looks like and their station in life. And not just a, you know, good, healthy kind of proud, but a puffed up a little bit kind of proud. Remember when I bought my midlife crisis car? It was a Mercedes, in case you're wondering. It's gone now. But remember when I bought my midlife crisis car? Now, you know that I didn't grow up with a lot of money. I was driving beaten up cars and things like that, and then pickup trucks. That's the only, quote, nice car I've ever had in my entire life. I had to go down to the tire shop, got a nail on my tire. Discount tire. I had to take it down to discount tire. They're always nice in there. I'd take it down to discount tire. And the guys, when they were checking me out, it was these two young dudes. When they were checking me out, they started oohing and aahing and gawking about my car. Hey, man, that car is so sweet. Dude, love your car. But, and one of them even dropped this. I hope to get there one day. And you know what? That felt good. Nobody had ever said that to me in my life, certainly about any of my cars. Hey, man, what you got? I hope to get there one day. Well, what is that? That's pride. I would argue that that is an unhealthy thought. Now, think about this. Back to politics. The Karl Rove types, the John Cornyn types, the Mitch McConnell types, these guys have run the conservative movement for 20 years, 30 years. They have been the management team who decides the who's who and the what's what. Who's going to get endorsed? Who's going to get paid? Who's going to get this gig? Who's going to get that gig? They have run things. So think about them in a private career as the guy who comes up and works his way up from the mailroom, and soon, one day, he's on the board of directors, corner office. He flies first class. Now think about this. After a lifetime of that, Mitch, we need you to pack up your office. You've been demoted. You're not even going to the next floor down. You know how you're on the top floor now? You're about five floors down. You can go ahead, turn in your management badge. You're not managing things anymore here. We don't really value your leadership or your opinion anymore here. Think about, as a man, put yourself in those shoes. Maybe you're a woman. Maybe you're a young man. Maybe you are one of these guys I'm talking about. Think how that would feel. But look, I'll make it back about me. We got absurdly lucky. I know we don't deserve it, but we have this huge national show now. We started out, it's me and Chris, 7 to 8 o'clock at night on local Houston radio. Now, I'm not dogging on that. That was the opportunity that led to everything else. But 7 to 8, a one-hour show no one listened to. What if I get that door knock tonight? Hey, Jesse. Yeah, no more national show, but 7 to 8 o'clock at night, local Houston radio, that's your spot. You think I'd be celebrating tonight? Feeling good? Karl Rove, that type, they have been so insanely powerful. Powerful in ways you can't possibly imagine. By the way, I've told this story before about how after I won my primary running for Congress, the GOP just basically abandoned me for 3 weeks while I got beaten up on TV. And eventually, I told you the story about that coming around, but did you know this? Here's one for you. Here's a Karl Rove story for you. During that three-week period, Karl Rove organized with a bunch of billionaires a huge fundraiser in Wyoming during that time. Huge fundraiser for potential GOP candidates. Karl Rove thought I was too hardcore and rescinded my invitation. Hey, should we invite Jesse Kelly? Ooh, he's a little strong on immigration. Nah. Well, that wasn't about me. Karl Rove has been management for the GOP for 20 years. Now, Karl Rove is the laughingstock. Karl Rove, he's been demoted to the point he's writing articles for the Wall Street Journal talking about how excited he is to vote for Democrats. Because these losers, late in their life, when they thought they'd be the CEO, have been sent back to the mailroom. There's a lot of bitterness that comes with that because you get a lot of puffed up pride as you grow older and advance in life. That's a fact. So that's a factor in this. All right, let's move off this other stuff. Someone wants to know why these communists, they hate us. So why don't you all just go live in one spot? Why don't you go there? We'll talk about that. Before we talk about that, I'm going to talk to you about unborn babies. And I'm glad I get to speak to you about unborn babies because unborn babies can't speak. That's what makes abortion so incredibly heartbreaking. That baby is totally defenseless. The only protection that baby has is its mother. 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Now, what if she has decided to kill it? 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Help Preborn save that baby who can't save itself. Whatever you give them is tax deductible. The ultrasound costs $28. Give them as much as you want. Preborn.com/Jesse. 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We'll be back.
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Jesse Kelly Show. Another hour of the Jesse Kelly Show on a wonderful Friday, an Ask Dr. Jesse Friday, and we have to talk about Dome this hour. We have to talk about Laughlin, Nevada. Sorry, robots. Are we all going to get one? Somebody wants to know, how do I deal with this group of liberal commie nutbag hags? Do I scream? Do I walk away? All that, so much more coming up in the second hour of the Jesse Kelly Show. I want to just do something really quickly. Don't ever forget. Don't ever forget.

0: the second hour of the Jesse Kelly Show. I want to just do something really quickly. Don't ever forget. Don't ever forget the communists in the United States of America. They can and have taken over so many institutions. They can gain so much influence. They can do so much damage. There's no question about it. But they can never, ever make this place Cambodia like they want to until they take your guns away. It is, if you could hook these people up to a lie detector test, it is all every one of them, it's their number one issue. Did you know that? They don't advertise that, but every single one of them, because they know what I just said is true. I've used the analogy before that it's like trying to climb Mount Everest and making your way all the way to the top. You're 100 feet away from the summit, and there's a gigantic wall that pops up in front of you, and you can't get over it or around it. That's what they think when they look out at all the millions of Americans who have guns and ammunition, because communists want to hurt you. They want the freedom to hurt you. They want to throw you in prison. Remember, they would have ripped your kids out of your arms during COVID for not vaccinating them. These are inherently violent people who dream about hurting you. And they know here in America, we are so armed, there are limits to how much they can do that. Sometimes they come out and say it.
1: Well, what is to stop, given the precedence that Donald Trump is setting, what is to stop a Democratic, a Governor Pritzker, a Governor Newsom, to say, you know, we have a gun crisis in America, just as legitimate on the facts arguments as a crime crisis, and say we're going to send the National Guard into states to go get their guns?
0: They can't help it. And, by the way, that would just result in National Guard troops getting shot all over the place. They would stop that quickly. But they all dream about that. They all celebrate when there's another mass shooting. They celebrate. I've told you that. They're not sad. Sometimes they pretend to be sad, but most of the time they can hardly hide. They can't contain their glee as they run to the television, as they run to social media, as people are dead and dying and say, get the guns. We got to get guns out of this country. And it's not about stopping mass shootings. It's about stopping you. Don't forget how evil these people are. Don't give them power again. Hey, Jesse, how concerned are you about Kamala running again in 2028 and potentially succeeding in becoming president? Do you think people will fall for it next time around because of the cost of living? All right, so I have to go back on something that I had previously said, one of my lamer predictions I've made on the show. A while back, in the wake of Kamala Harris getting blown out in that election, I said that I'm not sure she's going to run again. I don't think she's going to run again. And my justification for that was this. The donor network that funds the Democrat Party, when they finally kicked Joe Biden out and installed Doam as the nominee, that donor network ponied up $2 billion and threw it behind Doam. Then, of course, she loses. You already know the story. She goes on. She loses. Well, there was, and we know this, there was anger in that donor network, and a lot of it, feeling like she was a crappy candidate, didn't do this, didn't do that, feeling like that $2 billion was wasted on Doam. And never forget how influential donors are in politics. Democrat and Republican, same thing. Very, very influential. I thought to myself, I'm not sure if she goes again. She's young enough. I understand she's not young, but I think she's 60. She's young enough to maybe sit out an election cycle, let all that anger subside, then come riding in on a white horse like the savior of the Democrat Party 4 years from now, run in 2032. I'm Doam and I'm back. But I'm almost positive I was wrong about that prediction, and here's why. To earn the nomination of your party for president of the United States of America is extremely difficult. To become president, it's a two-step process.
2: Win the primary, win the general, right? Breaking news, the two-step process, I don't know if you know this.

0: Journalist Jesse.
1: It's a two-step process to become president. If you could be handed the nomination without too much fuss, you just got 50% of your way to where you want to go. That means the presumptive nominee always runs. Always runs. If there's polling, consistent polling, whether you're a Republican or Democrat, leading up to primary season, showing you not only ahead, but pretty comfortably ahead, people don't turn that down. Now, what else do we know about Dome? We know this is a nakedly ambitious woman. That her entire history, every bit of it, shows naked ambition. That's why she did so many of the things she did to get ahead in politics. This is one of those people, one of those ladder-climbing people who would knife her own mother if it meant a promotion for this or a promotion for that. Now, do you think at her relatively young age, she's just going to sit out a presidential run when she's pulling ahead in every poll? And by the way, probably more important than the polls, I saw James Clyburn. James Clyburn, a lot of people who aren't political nerds don't know him. He's a Democrat congressman from South Carolina. He's a black dude. But that last part is actually the most important part. He's incredibly influential in the black community as far as rallying votes. When Joe Biden was installed as the nominee, or when they were trying to install him as the nominee, you may think to yourself, I bet they met with George Soros, and maybe they did. I can't confirm that, but here's what I can confirm. They went and met with James Clyburn. Hey, James, it's Joe Biden. I need your help. I need the black vote. James Clyburn came out. I don't have the audio of it. I saw it, and I should have pulled the audio for the show. And so I'm going to have to paraphrase everything he said, but it was outside walking, and a reporter was asking him about Dome running again or whatnot, and he gave an answer again. I'm not even really probably going to paraphrase it. He gave an answer that basically said, why wouldn't she run again? It's the voters who screwed up, not Kamala Harris. Why wouldn't she run again? So if Dome is pulling ahead of everyone else in the primary, and she already is, and Dome has the blessing of James Clyburn, Dome might be unstoppable. What, you have it, Chris? Oh, Chris thinks he has it. Go ahead. Let's play it.
2: Hey, I wanted to ask you, I knew about you before I got here as the kingmaker.
3: Oh, yeah?
2: Oh, yeah, the Democratic kingmaker and queenmaker.
3: I don't know about that.
2: Really?
3: No.
2: You're not that anymore?
3: No, you better not believe everything you read.
2: No, I still believe it's true.
3: I certainly don't.
2: You don't believe it's true?
3: No.
2: I wanted to ask about Kamala Harris.
3: What about her?
2: She's hinting she'll run again.
3: Oh, I don't know. I have not discussed that with her.
2: Do you think it would be a good idea for Democrats to re-nominate her and have her run again? Or have we made that mistake once before and it won't work out?
3: Well, who said that was a mistake?
2: Well, I mean, it didn't work out.
3: I lost 3 times before I got elected. I think the voters made the mistake, not me.
1: Does that sound like a man who's out on Kamala Harris, or does that sound like a man who's ready to jump behind her once again? Chris, why do you have to make faces? There's no need to make faces. Chris, Jewish producer Chris, is so immature. Anyway, yeah, I think she's going to run again. I think I was wrong when I made that dumb prediction that she wasn't going to. I think she's going to run again. And if you were betting, I mean, I don't know the mind of the Democrat voter, but if you were a betting person, you'd probably bet on her. But that brings me to the, can she win? I would have to know how bad things are economically to know the answer to that question. For me, it's almost beyond comprehension that the American people would have that idiot run the United States of America. Surely that wouldn't happen, right? That couldn't happen. But if, and I hope this isn't the case, if there is widespread economic devastation out there, anything can happen. Everybody is vulnerable. You get into very dangerous times when that happens. So there you go. Sleep well on that. That's why we have to work hard to make sure it doesn't happen. And in order to get the energy to do that, you need to get some natural herbal supplements from Chalk. You'll be feeling good all the time, ready to knock on doors, get out the vote. We are going to have to start putting our noses to the ground for 2028 about 5 minutes after this midterm election, because there is a chance we are facing political headwinds too. Let's hope we're not, but there's a chance that that's coming. So get your T levels up, gentlemen. That way you feel like getting up and going out and making things happen with boldness. And to do that, you don't need a needle in your arm. You don't want a needle in your arm. You want to handle this naturally. The estrogen in the water is attacking your testosterone, a male vitality stack from chalk. It'll get that jack back up through the roof. Ladies, they got stuff for you too. You want to have great energy all the time, ready to cook dinner and do laundry and stuff? C-H-O-Q. Chuck.com/Jesse. We'll be back.
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0: It is the Jesse Kelly Show on a wonderful, wonderful Friday. Remember, you can email us, jesse@jessekellyshow.com. Hey, Jesse, I don't know if you've ever been to Laughlin, Nevada. It's a smaller version of Vegas, and it's on a river. You can rent jet skis, water skis. 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Enjoy the visit. First, I'll get to Las Vegas in a moment. I have been to Laughlin, Nevada. We had a Marine Corps ball, one of our Marine Corps balls, in Laughlin, Nevada. You know that? Now, you might not be aware of the Marine Corps ball. The Marines, every year, have a blowout celebration. It's a ball. Pretty much every Marine participates in one. A unit will go rent out some kind of space somewhere, usually a big hotel or something like that, big convention center, and the Marines will get in those dress blues that drive the ladies crazy, and they will all show up for a huge event with food and lots of drinks and speeches and warriors, and if you have a lady, a wife, girlfriend, you will invite her to the ball. If you're trying to get one, that's a great way. I only brought this up to say this. Ladies specifically, if you are ever invited to a Marine Corps ball, you should go. You, even if you don't like him, it's fine. You will have a great, great time. We always looked forward to Marine Corps ball night. Every single time. It was such a great time. It really is an amazing event. It's one of those things I realize it's going to be more of a fraternity thing. It's for Marines and their ladies, right? But I almost wish everybody had the opportunity to at least see one once, attend one once. They are so freaking cool. And there's all kinds of traditions. I'm sorry I'm old. Most of them I've forgotten. Something to do with, I'm going to screw this up, and all the Marines listening are going to chew me out. I believe they take the oldest Marine who's in the room and the youngest Marine in the room, and those are the two guys who cut the cake. Just all kinds of very, very, very cool, very, very cool things. And the speeches, they're not these lame political speeches. We're going to lower your taxes. We had a guy give a speech during our ball, and he killed all kinds of Viet Cong with his E-tool during the Vietnam War. The E-tool is your little short shovel. This dude had multiple kills with an E-tool in Vietnam, and he got up giving a speech talking about it. The roof was coming off the place. It was sweet. Anyway, go to a Marine Corps ball. Now, back to Las Vegas. So, I've been to Vegas 5 times, maybe more. Between 5 and 10 times I've been to Las Vegas in my life. My main times I went to Las Vegas was, surprise, surprise, I was in the Marines, and it was about, if I remember right, I think it was about a 4-hour drive, 4 or 5-hour drive from our base. So if you had a 3-day weekend, a 4-day weekend, we called those 72s or 96s, don't worry about it, but if you had a 3 or 4-day weekend, you would go to Las Vegas. So I've told you many times my gambling story. When I was 20, I got a fake ID. Kids, don't do that. You don't want to be like me. When I was 20, I got a fake ID. Took the $600 in my name and went with all my Marine Corps brothers into Las Vegas. Never gambled before in my life. Sat down at the blackjack tables, and by the time I walked out to my car the next day, I did not have a penny. Basically, the story stresses Jewish producer Chris out to this day. It basically ruined gambling for me in any significant way for the rest of my life. All right, anyway. But we would, on occasion, if we had the time, go down to Las Vegas. You can imagine what a good time that would be for a bunch of young idiot Marines. You can get affordable food there. It was a good time, right? I have not stepped foot in Las Vegas in 15 years. 15 years. Because, like I said, I'm not a nightclub guy. I know you're going to find that surprise. I'm not a nightclub guy. I'm not a big gambler. I do like comedy shows, so I know there's that, but I just don't understand why I would go to Las Vegas. Well, in a couple months, I'm going to Las Vegas. It's just a 1-day thing, don't worry, I won't be gone long. In a couple months, I'm going to Las Vegas. I don't think I want to. What, Chris? What? Chris said there's plenty of shows and acts we can watch. I know, and I'm going to find a show. But I heard, now this is just what I heard, 15 years is a long time, buddy. I heard the whole place smells like weed now. I heard it's really, really bad. And look, you do whatever you do in your own life, that's your business, but like New York City is ruined by this smell. It's freaking everywhere. It smells like a skunk is trailing behind you all over the place. I heard the whole place smells like weed. I heard the customer service has gone downhill. I'm not going to be sitting there in a James Bond tux at the baccarat table. That's not who I am. I'm, like I said, I'm not going to nightclubs. I'm old. I don't want to go. That I want to see it again, but I'm not that guy anymore. I'm old and boring now. That was for 20-year-old idiot Jesse. I feel like Las Vegas is not for me. I think I'm going to get out of it. What, Chris? Chris said the problem is the mob doesn't run Vegas anymore. Well, that's something, though. Funny you brought that up. When they were trying to talk me into going, they said Vegas has a mob museum that's supposed to be super cool, and apparently there's a steakhouse there called the Golden Steer. I don't know anything about it. But what I do know is it was one of the mob-run steakhouses in Las Vegas, and my buddies who have been said there's a secret entrance in the back the mob used to use, and they'll show it to you in the restaurant. Now, that I might do. That I might do. That would be cool. I've always wanted a secret entrance, Chris. And I've also wanted a good producer for a long time. 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